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2: With SRN News, I'm Keith Peters in Washington. In South Carolina this evening, State Attorney General Alan Wilson won the Republican nomination for governor after President Donald Trump, who initially endorsed Lieutenant Governor Pamela Yvette for the job, said on Friday that either contender would be a good pick. In New York this evening, New York City Mayor Zora Mamdani is looking to shape the city's congressional delegation through a series of endorsements, including in districts 10, 13, and 7. Meanwhile, several Democrats are seeking the party nomination in District 12, including Trump critic George Conway and Kennedy family scion Jack Schlossberger. On Wall Street, the Dow down by 45 points, the NASDAQ dropped 579, the S&P 500 lower by 107. This is SRN News.
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2: With SRN News, I'm Keith Peters in Washington. The Trump administration announced they're going after health care fraud in a big way. They say they've found some $6.5 billion in fraud and waste. U.S. Centers for Medicare and Medicaid Services Administrator Dr. Mehmet Oz says one case of fraud resulted in a young man's death.
3: The EKG was taken. His parents were told he was fine. The doctor, we believe, from the moment he got the image to said it was fine was 11 seconds. The parents who had been marketed to, claiming that their kid might be at risk, were therefore told the kid was fine, when in fact nothing had been done. The October EKG was read as normal. The kid was dead a month later.
2: The Justice Department has announced criminal charges against 455 people as part of a two-week health care fraud crackdown. This is SRN News.
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15: 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Just me, my sister, and my mom. 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

0: Hey guys, George Camel here. Two things you should know about me. I love a good movie, and I hate overpaying for things. And Angel just checked both boxes. They've got a new movie called Young Washington, the story of George Washington's early life as a soldier before he became a founding father. 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
1: With SRN News, I'm Keith Peters in Washington. The Senate, for the first time, has approved a war powers resolution to block U.S. military action against Iran. Tuesday's vote comes as lawmakers warily watch President Trump's efforts to resolve the conflict. It was the 10th time the Senate has tried to advance a war powers resolution, but a growing number of Republican lawmakers in both the House and Senate have expressed their concerns over both the war and the deal Trump struck with Iran to end it. In South Carolina this evening, State Attorney General Alan Wilson won the Republican nomination for governor after President Trump, who initially endorsed Lieutenant Governor Pamela Yvette for the job, said on Friday that either contender would be a good pick. On Wall Street, the Dow down by 45 points. More details at srnnews.com.
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0: Jackie is in Harrisburg, Pennsylvania. Hi, Jackie. How are you?
12: Hi, good. How are you?
0: Better than I deserve. What's up?
12: I was wondering if you could help me determine a comfortable monthly payment for a house and how much I should put down.
0: Not counting 401k and not counting health insurance, only having taxes out, whatever your take-home pay is with only taxes coming out, we recommend a fourth of it on a 15-year fixed rate. And so if you're coming home with $5,000, not counting 401k and not counting health insurance, just taxes coming out, you're coming home with $5,000, and that's the proper amount of taxes coming out of your check, then you would say a fourth of that would be $1,250.
12: Okay. And would you, and with my assets, I was wondering how much of it I should put down on a house.
11: Whatever the amount will get you to that number.
0: No, as much as you can. That's not okay. Not retirement.
11: Yeah, that's a good point. Yeah.
12: Yeah, I have a substantial amount of stock, and I don't know if I
0: should cash it out and put it on the house.
12: Like all of it.
0: Yeah.
12: And just pay
0: can you pay cash for the house?
11: Yeah. How much is the stock?
12: I have about 250 in stock, and then a little over 60,000 in cash.
0: So 310, you could buy a 310 house for cash.
12: Okay.
0: Is that right?
12: I would still have to pay cash or pay tax on the stock. So
0: yeah, but I mean, approximately, give or take, you're going to be able to pay. You're going to be able to pay up to $300,000 or so, and pay cash for a house. What price range home were you thinking of?
12: I wasn't sure. I got approved for 400. I could have probably been approved for 500.
0: You could probably be approved for whatever. Approval doesn't matter.
11: Yeah, they'll take you up to
0: approval. Yeah. Just means that's the mortgage company wants to loan you money. That's like asking a dog if it's hungry.
11: Now, Jackie, you have no debt, right?
12: Correct.
11: And you do you have any other emergency funds? Any cash sitting around?
12: It would just be that $60K.
11: Okay.
0: And what do you make
12: in cash? My take home is about $4,700 cash, like after taxes. Like I net $4,700, and then I do have child support. That's about $2,800.
0: Mm-hmm.
12: So about $7,500 per month.
0: How old are the children?
12: They're just starting elementary school. So I'm going to definitely need child care at least for the next 5 or 6 years, which is about $1,200 a month.
0: Yeah, but you're going to be 10 years, you'll be getting child support, give or take. So, okay.
12: Correct. Yeah, at least 10 more years.
0: So here's the thing. Here's what we're bouncing around with all these questions. What we're trying to get you to is 100% debt-free as soon as possible, house and everything, because if you had zero payments on a house and you have $7,500 coming in,

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4: With SRN News, I'm Keith Peters in Washington. Before he left Washington on a campaign swing to Pennsylvania, President Trump was asked about Iranian officials saying there are no plans to have UN inspections of Tehran's nuclear sites.
5: They're wrong. They know they're wrong. They told us inside, and we have it down, 100% inspections. And if they were right, I'd cancel the meetings right now.
6: And Iran said there's no reason.
7: From your view, Mr. President, when will those inspectors actually be on the ground?
5: At the appropriate time. At the appropriate time. There's no rush, but they'll be on the ground at the appropriate time.
4: Tehran said there were no plans for IAEA inspectors to return to its bombed enrichment sites. On Wall Street, the Dow down by 45 points, the Nasdaq dropped 579, the S&P declined 107. This is SRN News.
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0: You're also supposed to enjoy money. 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
1: With SRN News, I'm Jason Walker. Now, the Justice Department announcing criminal charges against more than 450 people, all part of a healthcare fraud crackdown that officials say involved $6.5 billion in false claims that had been submitted to insurance companies. The Senate and the House have now both passed a bipartisan housing measure. It will bring down home prices and increase supplies. President Trump says he will sign the measure. More problems with Iranian diplomats, and now the Trump team says its patience may be wearing very thin. U.S. and Iran dispute whether Tehran had actually agreed to allow U.N. inspections at its nuclear sites. Meanwhile, the Senate has approved a war powers resolution. It would block U.S. military action against Iran. This is SRN News.
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5: 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Everything went dark. No phones, nothing. Just me, my sister, and my mom. All we had was this little battery radio. 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
14: We're in our New York newsroom. It's just past midnight. Word is coming in that the luxury liner Titanic has struck ice in the North Atlantic. First reports tell us she's damaged, but stable, being taken under tow toward Halifax. Wait, hold on. We're, receiving a correction now. My God! The Titanic! She's gone down!
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0: Now app. He's president of Gunderson Capital Management. Here is professional money manager, Bill Gunderson.
1: And welcome to the Tuesday, the June 23rd edition of the Best Stocks Now show. And it looks like we got a sell-off going on in South Korea this morning. It's always something, Barry. There's always some hot spot somewhere. And that's bringing the chip stocks down today, the memory stocks in particular. But they've been on a roll here recently. But right now we have the Dow is down just slightly. It's down 97 points. What's the Dow at 51,616? The NASDAQ is down 321 points. That's 1.2%. And I would say that the chip stocks are probably down somewhere in the 5 to 6% area. But then again, they're up, 50, 60% so far this year. So you got a little bit of profit taking going on. S&P is down 65 right now to 7407. And gold continues. Man, gold's going to drop below 4,000 here pretty soon. It lost its momentum quite some time ago, and silver, obviously. Gold is down $49.50 right now. And threatening to break the 4,000 level. Wow, that's a huge sell-off in gold and the precious metals. And then oil today is down 1.1%. It's all good there in oil. Oil's at 73.04. So welcome to today's Best Stocks Now show. Never a dull moment, we'll call it, with Bill Gunderson, the president of Gunderson Capital Management. And Barry, we had a good day yesterday. Actually, we were up, I think, over 1.1% or something like that. But the NASDAQ was down 1.32% yesterday. It was down 300 points. Well, for whatever reason, we didn't get caught up in it yesterday. But now today, it's spreading a little bit to the memory stocks. And I can't really point to any one thing other than there's some huge, huge gains in those stocks. You see anything else there, Barry?
2: Yeah, well, there's a lot of leverage in South Korea right now, and so in terms of their market, they've hit a number of all time highs. There's a lot of kind of institutional and individual leverage there. It's kind of somewhat of a casino, and everyone has basically leveraged themselves to buy SanDisk. I mean, SK Hynix and Samsung.
1: Those four stocks.
2: Yeah, so when you have a sell-off, obviously, if you've got some leverage involved, you had, I think, Kospi over there was down over 10%, overnight. And so that's, leverage magnifies returns. It also can magnify losses at certain points.
1: Yes, that's exactly right. And, there's a lot of money. There's a lot of concentrated. They didn't exist before. There's now a lot of concentrated ETFs that are memory focused. When the symbol of the ETF is DRAM, Dynamic Random Access Memory, DRAM, you know that it's heavily focused there. And then, of course, you've got the Korean ETFs. Not only are they leveraged, but they trade pretty thinly. It's not like it's QQQ trading millions and millions of shares every day. So that also exacerbates things a little bit. Well, the World Cup yesterday, I did sit and watch Argentina play in Dallas. Not at the game, but here where I'm located right now. And just interestingly enough, there was about 40 students, I'm going to call them high school students from Scotland, watching the game. They were packing up, getting ready to go. They've spent a week in New York, and my mother was half Scottish. I said, oh, yeah, my name, my mother was a Shields. And they go, oh, we know lots of Shields in Scotland. So I watched a game with a bunch of my kin folk, I guess, from Scotland. And that was really interesting to hear that brogue that they have, that Scottish brogue. They play Thursday, and they're playing a tough team. They're playing, who are they playing? Not Canada, Swiss. I also sat and watched it with the Switzerland guy, And his team is playing Canada. Oh, Brazil. Scotland, I believe, plays Brazil on Thursday. So that'll be
2: good luck in that one. Yeah, but how about Messi with another two goals, though, right?
1: Can you believe that guy? He has scored all five goals for Argentina. The guy's going to be 39 years old this week. When he messed that penalty kick, you know, I think if I was on the prediction markets there, I'd say he's going to make this. And he didn't actually make a very good kick. It was kind of just a dribbler. He thought he could fool him, and it went wide of the post, quite wide. But he made up for it against Austria. And the guy, you know, I was talking to the guy from Switzerland. I'm not real up on Europe, but he says that, look, he says, what, Austria really doesn't produce anything as a country. He says, you know, you think of Switzerland, we're just a tiny little country, and we're known for watches and our cheese and our chocolate, etc. And he says Austria is kind of a funny country. They're not really known for producing anything. And they, you know, these Europeans, they all talk about the other guys like this and whatnot.
2: They got some mountains. I guess they've got
1: they got the Austrian Alps.
2: Maybe,
1: right?
2: We talked
1: about some of the famous skiers over the years from Austria in the downhill and in the slalom and the jumping, etc. So he's been fun. I've learned a lot about Switzerland talking with him. Okay, well, we ended in the red yesterday. We had a good day yesterday because the memory stocks had a big day yesterday. They're selling off today. Micron will report earnings here this week. God help us if Micron misses their earnings and gives weak guidance. You know what that?
2: Tomorrow. After the close, huh?
1: I don't expect that to happen. But there's something about, you know, the capacity. They're going to slow down the building of the capacity. It's almost like OPEC, right? I mean, it seems like they're almost controlling the price of memory by not ramping up the capacity big time. And that, of course, is keeping the prices very, very high. Now, if they come up with some kind of way to do all of this computing in these data centers with less memory chips, that could also hurt also. But as far as I can see, the fundamentals for the memory remains very strong. South Korean memory chip giants Samsung and SK Hynix each plummeted about 12% on the Korea exchange. Hynix fell after a local report said it's slowing expansion of its AI memory chip production to emphasize the cheaper DRAM components, according to news outlet Chosun Biz. This sell-off in the memory is brought to you by Chosun Biz here today.
2: Yeah, so we can thank them.
1: A news outlet in South Korea. SK Hynix did not immediately respond to Seeking Alpha's request for commentary. SK Hynix is a major supplier of high bandwidth memory, or HBM chips, to NVIDIA. There's also some, you know, I mean, look, NVIDIA's been pretty weak recently, and it's because the predictions market, Kalshi is predicting lower prices on NVIDIA. Well, that's a pretty sure bet. I mean, eventually, yes, prices are going to drop on those NVIDIA chips, but earnings are still, NVIDIA is still a pretty cheap stock given, you know, the growth that it's had over the years. HBM chips are used in AI processors such as those made by NVIDIA, Samsung, and an American company, Micron. And let's not forget SanDisk also. And, of course, Micron's going through a little bit of a sell-off today. And, of course, Western Digital and Seagate, which are on the periphery of all of this and major players in all of this, they've been on a roll. Oh, my gosh. The last couple weeks with Western Digital and Seagate, which have been around ever since I've been in the business. That tells you how old those companies are. with their memory, not memory, but their disk drives. I don't know what they call it today. The disk drives used to be great big contraptions. Now they're microscopic, I imagine, in today's world.
2: That's
1: right. So, a day after Hynix overtook Samsung as South Korea's most valuable listed company, it triggered circuit breakers during the trading day. And there you go. They're volatile. Clearly, this caused selling pressure and white knuckles for tech stocks in the U.S. this morning, as investors worry the overheated KOSPI sell-off has a spillover impact to U.S. tech stocks. Dan Ive says, not to worry. We'll be right back.
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0: And welcome back here to the second quarter of today's Best Stocks Now. A few more comments here from Dan Ives, who's one of the tech, you know, he's one of the stars in the industry for his knowledge of the tech stocks, probably one of the best, right, working over there at Wedbush. He says that he puts things in perspective, Barry. The KOSPI is up 90% year to date. 90% year to date. Put that in perspective. The S&P's up 8% year to date. He says that this has been the foundation of the AI boom, with memory stocks like SK Hynix, Micron, and Samsung the golden jewels of this demand-driven AI revolution rally seen over the past 18 months in South Korea. He noted that with Micron set to report earnings, there's some added nervousness on the important memory chip trade, along with technical triggers, which are adding to some nervousness amongst tech investors. So, in other words, I call it a trigger finger, you know, ready to jump. Because they're sitting on some big gains. But he says, taking a step back, the degree of the sell-off in tech stalwart Alphabet yesterday was surprising to the market and caught steam after the news that DeepMind researcher and Nobel AI scientist John Jumper left. He left Google and went to Anthropic. Google has not really been trading very well recently. The other stock that catches my eye right now as a really bad chart is Palantir. And, you know, along the way, well, there are a few more comments from Ives. Our recent Asia checks and overall AI enterprise demand tracking have accelerated over the past few months and are showing no cracks in the armor, which continue to make us very bullish on owning the tech AI winners over the coming year. We view the KOSPI sell-off as a pullback breather on a market up almost 100% this year, and also believe SK overtaking Samsung was a big symbolic move that caused some investors to worry about an overheated memory chip trade, which we strongly disagree with, as earnings, demand, scarcity, value will rule the day in this multi-trillion AI global build-out over the coming years, said Ives and his team. And, you know, I think I would echo the same sentiment. But having said that, we sold one half of our – I don't give them the stock now, Barry, or, we, you know, they say, why do I need Bill? He tells about everything right here on the air. I don't need Bill. I can just listen to his show every day. No, we bought a stock. Here, I'm gonna pull up the alert that I sent out yesterday. I sent out an alert that I was selling 50% of this stock, which had become our largest position. I bought this stock on March 31st, 2026, less than 3 months ago, 1 week shy of 3 months. You say, well, Bill, that's a short-term gain. Well, it's a short-term gain of 177%, okay? Do you want me to sit on it for a long-term gain and see it whittle away to a 25% gain? I have to do what I think is best, net of the tax situation there involved. And, of course, obviously, if you're in a Roth IRA or an IRA, it's a moot point. But if you're in a taxable account, I still say it's better. A bird in the hand is better than one in the bush, and taking a big profit. And I like sometimes when I have huge profits to sell half of it and keep some skin in the game. And that skin
1: in the
0: game.
1: Yeah, you still got a second bite of the apple.
0: Well, and that skin in the game is all it's all fluff. It's all profit sitting there working for you. Keep it working is my philosophy. But we got to watch things very closely here, obviously. We're a week out, a week from today. Today's Tuesday, so the quarter will end when the bell rings next Tuesday. And bingo, the quarter is over. And so there aren't I've said this here recently over the last few weeks, there have not been a lot of catalysts to move the market. There haven't been a lot of catalysts. You know, we're in between earnings seasons. We're in between earnings seasons, and that is typical. Although they're like, you know, Micron this week is a big one, obviously. But, I mean, it's earnings season.
1: Few and far between at this point. Right.
0: Yes. But, you know, yesterday was a magnificent day for Micron, for Dell, for SanDisk, for AMD, for Applied Materials, for KLA Tencor, or KLA Corp, I guess these days, Seagate, Arista, Taiwan, GE, Vernova. They all had analog devices, all had big days yesterday. And the oil stocks, to some extent, also had a fairly big day yesterday. But they remain under pressure. But that ceasefire seems a little bit on the tenuous side.
1: I think gauging that ceasefire is, like you said, just watching oil prices is probably the best gauge to look at in that sense. And then, you know, look at a chart of Microsoft. You want to talk about what has been a drag on the NASDAQ and QQQ as a whole. I mean, look at the, you know, 33% drop from their you know, high.
0: Yeah,
1: it's a big been a bad stock to be in. I mean, 1 year numbers, you know, -22%. I think the year to date numbers -21 or 22%. And you know, just interesting to see these certain, you know, our names yesterday. We were positive, and the NASDAQ was negative. And
0: yes,
1: you know, when you look at, you know,
0: stocks,
1: name like Microsoft, right? Is why. Yeah. Yeah.
0: Yes.
1: Exactly.
0: Okay. And the other thing that you know, you got to point to with Microsoft. Let me see if I can find that. How many employees? Oracle has cut 21,000 jobs over the past year as AI adoption has reshaped operations. And Microsoft, I mean, it's a software company. Even the leading software stock in the world today, which is Palantir, is breaking down below its support level. So once again, the software stocks, they've really been on the wrong side of the street of this whole big AI move. And, you know, but, you know, let's not forget that it was Microsoft with launching ChatGPT that commoditized and made AI available to the general public. That's where we got our first taste of AI and what it does. And that started the whole AI revolution. But now, you know, Microsoft has been hit pretty dang hard, like you say. It's not one that I own. Someone reminded me yesterday, they watch Fox Business and Stuart Varney. You ever watch Stuart Varney in the morning? The Brit? He's owned Microsoft forever. He goes, "What's wrong with my Microsoft?" I was thinking, Stuart, you need to learn how to read a chart, number one. Number two, you need to subscribe. I'll give you a free subscription. If Stuart Varney's listening or any of his relatives, I'll give Stuart a free subscription to the app. Look up the app where Microsoft is ranked right now. That would help you a lot instead of hoping and praying, which is not a good strategy.
2: With SRN News, I'm Jason Walker. Eight people accused by the Justice Department of having ties to Antifa have been sentenced to decades in federal prison. That over a shooting outside a Texas immigration detention center in a protest 1 year ago. One person was sentenced to 100 years in prison. Seven others getting prison terms of 30 to 70 years. President Trump has visited a Mack truck facility in Pennsylvania, touching on the economy, the U.S.-Mexico border, and prescription drugs. Mr. Trump also urged support for GOP Representative Ryan McKenzie in the midterms. And the Supreme Court has barred a former Louisiana inmate from suing prison officials who cut his dreadlocks in violation of his religious beliefs. Justice ruled against Damon Landor. SRN News.
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12: 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Nobody thought they'd win against the Russians. 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
12: 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They're cheering. I'm cheering. 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I waved him through anyway. Picked it up later. 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

0: And welcome back here to the second half of today's Best Stocks Now show. Well, we need to do an update on our friends over at SpaceX, which hit $147 this morning. That was an intraday low from 220, a high. Let me see. Let me make sure that was the high. The high was intraday 225.64, and we hit 147 this morning. That's a drop of about 28%, or about $700 billion. This thing's going to dip under $2 trillion in market cap. It did this morning, Barry, on that intraday move. It's at two. It's just over $2 trillion now. It's at 2.04 trillion. There is some buying coming into this dip this morning. It came public at 135. In 2 days, it rocketed up to 227. This morning, it hit 147, which is a drop of about 28% from that high, which is quite a stunning drop in a stock of that size. And guess who's buying? Not me.
1: Kathy Wood.
0: You got it. Kathy Wood is backing up the Tesla, the $250 million what's her price target on Tesla? $250,000 or something like that. To buy more.
1: That's her Bitcoin. That's her Bitcoin, isn't it? It's I think she said 2,000 or 2,500 a share for Tesla, right? Something like that.
0: Yeah,
1: it's like
0: okay.
1: Five times what it is now.
0: But yeah. Bitcoin's $1 million or something like that.
1: SpaceX, that's what it was. Yep, that's what it was.
0: And Bitcoin's getting smashed and kicked in the stomach again today. SpaceX shares tumbled for a third consecutive session on Monday. And then, of course, this morning, it was clear down to 147 as investors reacted to the company's plans to enter the investment-grade bond market, which really surprised me. I mean, don't you have enough money from this IPO? You got to now go to the bond market for more money. The way I look at it, he says, get while the getting's good, get as much as you can. A move expected to support its growing artificial intelligence and infrastructure ambitions. The stock fell 16.4% yesterday to close at 154.60. Then, of course, at the open, it dipped clear down to 147. And now it's back up to 157. The decline extended SpaceX's three-day slide to 23%, and then it went to 28% this morning, wiping out more than $600 billion in market cap. And now it's obviously just over $2 trillion. It got up to $2.8 trillion, I think. Separately, SpaceX said Monday it signed a multi-billion dollar agreement to provide computing resources to Reflection AI. I never heard of Reflection AI. I'm sure the people in the Silicon Valley listening to the show know all about Reflection AI, underscoring the company's push to become a major player in artificial intelligence alongside its core space and satellite business. Now, proof of concept. That's kind of what I want to see, is some proof of concept. Well, they're going to do their first little test. I don't see this as a big thing. SpaceX is scheduled to launch a demonstration mission on Tuesday, today, that will send a reusable capsule into orbit and return it to Earth. Well, they've done that with boosters, rockets. Now they're going to do it with a capsule. Will there be someone in it? I don't know if I want to be the guy that tests that. I doubt that there's somebody in it. Return it to Earth, making a key step in a new initiative that could position Elon Musk-led company to capitalize on the growing in-space manufacturing market. This is called the Starfall program. It could bring products such as pharmaceutical components to space in small, unscrewed capsules atop its workhorse Falcon 9 rocket. The Starfall capsule, that's weird, is set for a debut mission today. and they have two reentry vehicle landings scheduled. It's scheduled to lift off from Space Launch Complex 40 at Cape Canaveral in Florida today during a one-hour launch window that opens at 6:43 a.m. Maybe it's already happened. Kathy Wood buys more SpaceX as the stock extends its post-IPO sell-off. Kathy Wood's ARK investment in doubled down on SpaceX after the stock suffered its steepest decline since going public. According to ARK's daily trading disclosure, the firm purchased an additional 210,000 shares, I wonder at what price, across four ETFs led by ARK Innovation with 131,000 shares, followed by ARK Autonomous Technology with 43,000 shares, ARK Generation with 21,000 shares, and ARK Space Exploration with 13,292. The latest purchase build an ARK aggressive buying following SpaceX debut. On June the 12th, ARK acquired 3.3 million shares across the same four funds, signaling strong conviction in Elon Musk's newly public space and AI company. So, hey, you know, to each his own. She loves the SpaceX. She loves Bitcoin. I don't like either one. That's what makes a market, Barry. That's why you that's have right. a market. Yeah. There would be no sellers. There would be no buyers if everybody liked something. Deutsche Bank slashes its gold forecast. There's another one. I want to look at two charts right now while I've got this up here. I want to look at gold, GLD, which is an ugly chart. We sold gold, I don't know how many moons ago, quite a few moons ago, we sold gold. And I'm just looking at the chart of gold here. GLD hit 509 back in January of this year, and now it's at 378. Just doing the math, that's a 25% sell-off since January. I'd have to look at when we sold it, but we sold it for a very hefty profit, over 60% earlier this year. And really, it's been down ever since, and it's still a very, very ugly chart on gold. Silver's even worse. Now, as I look at Bitcoin, I look at the big ETF, BITO, which got clear up to $33 per share recently. Now it's at $8.50 per share as it continues to get pummeled. Bitcoin has support at about, just this ETF does, at $8.60. It's at $8.50. Its last bastion of support is $8 per share. If it were to drop below $8 per share, that could lead to further mayhem and bludgeoning of Bitcoin right now. So, you know, it's good to be short gold. It's good to be short Bitcoin. It's good to be short SpaceX right now. If you have the nerve to do it, that's not really my cup of tea. But those are some very, very weak charts at the current time. And Deutsche Bank slashes, you know, gold is threatening to go under $4,000 per ounce. You know, wasn't that long ago, it was threatening to go above $6,000 per ounce. Not that long ago. And the crypto stocks, just horribly ugly crypto stocks. Okay, IBM has good news today. Every once in a while, you know, even a broken clock is right twice per day. IBM gains on OpenAI partnership to bring AI cybersecurity tools to enterprises. I think that's a big risk with AI. And, you know, now, you know, we're getting to an inflection point where they're not going to be able to stop, especially in the Bitcoin with the quantum. We've talked about this before, and, of course, Trump is throwing more money at quantum here today, more grants and a quantum initiative. But I read not long ago an article that said that quantum may be able to get around, it will, in fact, at some point, be able to get around What's the technology underlying Bitcoin? Give me the name real fast here, Barry. My brain has got Argentina in its head and Starlink in its head and all these things. And, you know what I'm blockchain.
1: Blockchain.
0: If it gets around blockchain, all hell breaks loose in the Bitcoin market. We'll be right back.
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0: And welcome back here to the final segment of today's Best Stocks Now show. More cracks in the private credit markets, Barry, which I have very little faith in. You're learning everything I don't like in the market today, but you probably already know because I'm very outspoken and I'm very... I have my conviction on things I like, and I have my conviction on things that I don't like. And I don't like private credit. I was talking to the guy. I met a guy from Switzerland, Barry, and it's kind of interesting. Look, I'm from San Diego, California. I've never been to Switzerland. I'm very aware of, you know, what Switzerland does, and obviously the Swiss banks. And he's a guy who thinks a lot like me. He doesn't own bond funds, Barry, and he doesn't own, private credit and all this crap that Wall Street comes up with. And I just don't like, and I showed him, I said, you know, look at this bond fund here. I showed him AGG. I was showing him how my app works. I said, look at AGG. This is one of the biggest bond funds in the world. Look at the 10-year returns of AGG. 1.66%. 1.66% per year. I didn't say it. He said it. That's criminal. That so much money is in these bond funds in the retirement, the 60-40. The 70-30, the 80-20, the 50-50, whatever the case may be, when you've got all of that money tied up in an asset that over the last 10 years has delivered 1.6, while the simple S&P 500 is north of 20, it is kind of criminal. And he says they're making all their money off of the fees and this and that and charging in it. They're charging a fee to manage the bond fund, then they're putting you into an asset allocation where they're charging a fee on top of that. And I said, well, you know what? There's nothing you and I can do about it but be smarter than that and avoid that trap. But unfortunately, many, many people, now this private credit for me is a step further down the rat hole or the sewer. Apollo, which probably has the most exposure. Okay, look, Apollo has decided that this is a good investment. I don't know if they think it's a good investment for their clients or for them. I don't know the answer to that. Apollo Global has a $26 billion private credit fund. It's called Apollo Debt Solutions. Well, it's a solution for the borrower, isn't it, Barry? It gives them access.
1: It's a solution for whoever lent it the first time, and now yes. It's packaging it up and lending it and getting somebody else to become the lender.
0: Is it a solution for getting more than 1.6% per year over the last 10 years in public debt? They're curbing redemptions at 5% of its shares. That's nothing. On a $26 billion fund, they're only going to make $1.3 billion available if somebody needs their money out of the thing. This is what I don't like. I don't like investments that don't have liquidity. I like liquidity. And I was one of the first in the industry to say, I don't like these private REITs. These non-traded REITs are nonsense. Why do we need non-traded REITs when there's so many? There's a plethora of traded REITs out there. Oh, well, because they don't correlate with the market. Well, because you weren't pricing them on a quarterly basis. There's been Ponzi schemes where they send out statements every month where you're getting 1% every month, and they send out made-up statements that say, it hasn't dropped in value at all, and you're getting your... But it has dropped in value. They're just not stating the true value of the underlying assets, and that's what they did in that whole... non-traded REITs. Now they're doing it in the private credit markets, which for me is even worse than non-traded REITs, because at least a REIT is usually backed up by the real estate.

0: stocks, the Microns and the SanDisk and the ARMs and the Dells and the other AI stocks of the world, AMD, etc., that are booming. And it certainly wouldn't be good for SpaceX. You know who would take it in the shorts the most, Barry? Is SpaceX a long-term stock? Oh, it's one of the most long-term stocks I've ever seen that went public at such a high valuation. And, of course, it is going to be super sensitive. If there's rate hikes coming in the future, that is not going to be good for SpaceX. And it's not going to be good for this private credit. And if you want to sell out right now out of your private credit that you got sold, good luck getting out. That's a very small door to get out of, 5% of a $26 billion. I say that's not very good liquidity at all. Okay, well, you know what? We covered a lot during that hour. We covered the memory stocks, the sell-off thereof today. We covered the current state of the memory market. We covered South Korea. We covered SpaceX and its current status. And then we got into this whole private credit deal, which I hope you didn't get into the private credit, and I hope you weren't buying SpaceX after it went public on the public markets. You're just the ATM machine for people that got in, you know, at a lot earlier price. And now the people that even got the IPO are not that up that much, really, for the amount of risk that they took. And I wonder how many of them are saying, you know what, I'm just going to get out while there's still a profit left in this thing. I don't know. We'll see how it all plays out. I do not see it as a good buy at this level whatsoever. To get 4 free weeks of the newsletter, access to the app, the live buys and sells in all 4 portfolios that I manage, go to GundersonCapital.com to set up an appointment with us. 855-611-BEST. 855-611-BEST. Have a great day, everybody.
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5: This is Bloomberg Daybreaker for this Wednesday, the 24th of June from London. Coming up today,
6: turning up the heat. Temperatures break records in Europe as infrastructure struggles to cope with the sweltering weather.
5: Steady now. Stocks struggle to rebound after a global tech rout triggered by growing AI bubble fears.
6: A symbolic rebuke. The US Senate votes to end the war with Iran as Trump struggles to defend his deal with Tehran.
5: Plus, zeroing in on qualification. England manage a 0-0 draw with Ghana, but remain on course for the World Cup knockout stages.
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5: Let's start by looking at the markets then this morning. European stocks are actually managing a small gain, up about a tenth of 1% today. This after we saw the US stocks 600 close down 0.7% in London yesterday. South Korea's KOSPI has bounced back this morning, up 3.2% after that 10% wipeout yesterday. Concerns about the AI-driven rally being excessive. Stock futures for the US are actually up for the Nasdaq futures, up half of 1%. In terms of bond yields, pretty steady in Europe. German yields down about a basis point. Italian BTPs, something similar. And we keep an eye on oil prices. Brent crude futures down 1%, $76.30. We'll get the IFO business climate survey for Germany later today. And

0: of Iran's nuclear enrichment sites is a key element of the U.S.-Iran agreement to end the war, but there's a dispute over whether inspections have actually been agreed to. Tehran says they have not, while the U.N.'s chief nuclear watchdog says they have. And President Trump says a 100% inspection regimen is part of the deal. President will have a private luncheon today with GOP senators on Capitol Hill. He's been pressing lawmakers to approve his voter integrity proof of citizenship bill, among other agenda items. Republican Senator John Cornyn of Texas says that if we're going to win the midterm elections, we need to get on the same page. On Wall Street this morning, stock futures now in positive territory, with the Dow futures 15 points higher. NASDAQ futures up 138, S&P futures 17 points higher. This is SRN News.
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5: 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Hopefully it gets brighter sooner on this cloudy morning with a chance of rain. Stay dry, everyone.
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1: And welcome to the Tuesday, the June 23rd edition of the Best Stocks Now show. And it looks like we got a sell-off going on in South Korea this morning. It's always something, Barry. There's always some hot spot somewhere. And that's bringing the chip stocks down today, the memory stocks in particular. But they've been on a roll here recently. But right now we have the Dow is down just slightly. It's down 97 points. What's the Dow at 51,616? The NASDAQ is down 321 points. That's 1.2%. And I would say that the chip stocks are probably down somewhere in the 5 to 6% area. But then again, they're up, 50, 60% so far this year. So you got a little bit of profit taking going on. S&P is down 65 right now to 7407. And gold continues. Man, gold's going to drop below 4,000 here pretty soon. It lost its momentum quite some time ago, and silver, obviously. Gold is down $49.50 right now. And threatening to break the 4,000 level. Wow, that's a huge sell-off in gold and the precious metals. And then oil today is down 1.1%. It's all good there in oil. Oil's at 73.04. So welcome to today's Best Stocks Now show. Never a dull moment, we'll call it, with Bill Gunderson, the president of Gunderson Capital Management. And Barry, we had a good day yesterday. Actually, we were up, I think, over 1.1% or something like that. But the NASDAQ was down 1.32% yesterday. It was down 300 points. Well, for whatever reason, we didn't get caught up in it yesterday. But now today, it's spreading a little bit to the memory stocks. And I can't really point to any one thing other than there's some huge, huge gains in those stocks. You see anything else there, Barry?
2: Yeah, well, there's a lot of leverage in South Korea right now, and so in terms of their market, they've hit a number of all time highs. There's a lot of kind of institutional and individual leverage there. It's kind of somewhat of a casino, and everyone has basically leveraged themselves to buy SanDisk. I mean, SK Hynix and Samsung.
1: Those four stocks.
2: Yeah, so when you have a sell-off, obviously, if you've got some leverage involved, you had, I think, Kospi over there was down over 10%, overnight, and so that's leverage magnifies returns. It also can magnify losses at certain points.
1: Yes, that's exactly right. And there's a lot of money. There's a lot of concentrated. They didn't exist before. There's now a lot of concentrated ETFs that are memory focused. When the symbol of the ETF is DRAM, Dynamic Random Access Memory, DRAM, that it's heavily focused there. And then, of course, you've got the Korean ETFs. Not only are they leveraged, but they trade pretty thinly. It's not like it's QQQ trading, millions and millions of shares every day. So that also exacerbates things a little bit. Well, the World Cup yesterday, I did sit and watch Argentina play in Dallas. Not at the game, but here where I'm located right now. And just interestingly enough, there was about 40 students, I'm going to call them high school students from Scotland, watching the game. They were packing up, getting ready to go. They've spent a week in New York, and my mother was half Scottish. And I said, oh, yeah, my mother was a Shields. And they go, oh, we know lots of Shields in Scotland. So I watched a game with a bunch of my kin folk, I guess, from Scotland. And that was really interesting to hear that brogue that they have, that Scottish brogue. They play Thursday, and they're playing a tough team. They're playing, who are they playing? Not Canada, Swiss. I also sat and watched it with the Switzerland guy, And his team is playing Canada. Oh, Brazil. Scotland, I believe, plays Brazil on Thursday. So that'll be
2: good luck in that one. Yeah, but how about Messi with another two goals, though, right?
1: Can you believe that guy? He has scored all five goals for Argentina. The guy's going to be 39 years old this week. When he messed that penalty kick, you know, I think if I was on the prediction markets there, I'd say he's going to make this. And he didn't actually make a very good kick. It was kind of just a dribbler. He thought he could fool him, and it went wide of the post, quite wide. But he made up for it against Austria. And the guy, you know, I was talking to the guy from Switzerland. I'm not real up on Europe. But he says that, look, he says, what, Austria really doesn't produce anything as a country. He says, you know, you think of Switzerland, we're just a tiny little country, and we're known for watches and our cheese and our chocolate, etc. And he says Austria is kind of a funny country. They're not really known for producing anything. And they, you know, these Europeans, they all talk about the other guys like this and whatnot.
2: They got some mountains. I guess they've got
1: they got the Austrian Alps.
2: Skiing, maybe.
1: Right.
2: We talked
1: about some of the famous skiers over the years from Austria in the downhill and in the slalom and the jumping, etc. So he's been fun. I've learned a lot about Switzerland talking with him. Okay, well, we ended in the red yesterday. We had a good day yesterday because the memory stocks had a big day yesterday. They're selling off today. Micron will report earnings here this week. God help us if Micron misses their earnings and gives weak guidance. You know what that?
2: Tomorrow. After the close, huh?
1: I don't expect that to happen. But there's something about, you know, the capacity. They're going to slow down the building of the capacity. It's almost like OPEC, right? I mean, it seems like they're almost controlling the price of memory by not ramping up the capacity big time. And that, of course, is keeping the prices very, very high. Now, if they come up with some kind of way to do all of this computing in these data centers with less memory chips, that could also hurt also. But as far as I can see, the fundamentals for the memory remains very strong. South Korean memory chip giants Samsung and SK Hynix each plummeted about 12% on the Korea exchange. Hynix fell after a local report said it's slowing expansion of its AI memory chip production to emphasize the cheaper DRAM components, according to news outlet Chosun Biz. This sell-off in the memory is brought to you by Chosun Biz here today.
2: Yeah, so we can thank them.
1: A news outlet in South Korea. SK Hynix did not immediately respond to Seeking Alpha's request for commentary. SK Hynix is a major supplier of high bandwidth memory, or HBM chips, to NVIDIA. There's also some, you know, I mean, look, NVIDIA's been pretty weak recently, and it's because the predictions market, Kalshi is predicting lower prices on NVIDIA. Well, that's a pretty sure bet. I mean, eventually, yes, prices are going to drop on those NVIDIA chips, but earnings are still, NVIDIA is still a pretty cheap stock given, you know, the growth that it's had over the years. HBM chips are used in AI processors such as those made by NVIDIA, Samsung, and an American company, Micron. And let's not forget SanDisk also. And, of course, Micron's going through a little bit of a sell-off today. And, of course, Western Digital and Seagate, which are on the periphery of all of this and major players in all of this, they've been on a roll. Oh, my gosh. The last couple weeks with Western Digital and Seagate, which have been around ever since I've been in the business. That tells you how old those companies are. with their memory, not memory, but their disk drives. I don't know what they call it today. The disk drives used to be great big contraptions. Now they're microscopic, I imagine, in today's world.
2: That's right.
1: So, a day after Hynix overtook Samsung as South Korea's most valuable listed company, it triggered circuit breakers during the trading day. And there you go. They're volatile. Clearly, this caused selling pressure and white knuckles for tech stocks in the U.S. this morning, as investors worry the overheated KOSPI sell-off has a spillover impact to U.S. tech stocks. Dan Ives says, not to worry. We'll be right back.
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0: And welcome back here to the second quarter of today's Best Stocks Now. A few more comments here from Dan Ives, who's one of the tech, you know, he's one of the stars in the industry for his knowledge of the tech stocks, probably one of the best, right, working over there at Wedbush. He says that he puts things in perspective, Barry. The KOSPI is up 90% year to date. 90% year to date. Put that in perspective. Right. The S&P's up 8% year to date. He says that this has been the foundation of the AI boom, with memory stocks like SK Hynix, Micron, and Samsung the golden jewels of this demand-driven AI revolution rally seen over the past 18 months in South Korea. He noted that with Micron set to report earnings, there's some added nervousness on the important memory chip trade, along with technical triggers, which are adding to some nervousness amongst tech investors. So in other words, I call it a trigger finger, you know, ready to jump, because they're sitting on some big gains. But he says, taking a step back, the degree of the sell-off in tech stalwart Alphabet yesterday was surprising to the market and caught steam after the news that DeepMind researcher and Nobel AI scientist John Jumper left. He left Google and went to Anthropic. Google has not really been trading very well recently. The other stock that catches my eye right now as a really bad chart is Palantir. And, you know, along the way, well, there are a few more comments from Ives. Our recent Asia checks and overall AI enterprise demand tracking have accelerated over the past few months and are showing no cracks in the armor, which continue to make us very bullish on owning the tech AI winners over the coming year. We view the KOSPI sell-off as a pullback breather on a market up almost 100% this year, and also believe SK overtaking Samsung was a big symbolic move that caused some investors to worry about an overheated memory chip trade, which we strongly disagree with, as earnings, demand, scarcity, value will rule the day in this multi-trillion AI global build-out over the coming years, said Ives and his team. And, you know, I think I would echo the same sentiment. But having said that, we sold one half of our – I don't give them the stock now, Barry, or, you know, they say, why do I need Bill? He tells about everything right here on the air. I don't need Bill. I can just listen to his show every day. No, we bought a stock. Here, I'm gonna pull up the alert that I sent out yesterday. I sent out an alert that I was selling 50% of this stock, which had become our largest position. I bought this stock on March 31st, 2026, less than 3 months ago, 1 week shy of 3 months. You say, well, Bill, that's a short-term gain. Well, it's a short-term gain of 177%, okay? Do you want me to sit on it for a long-term gain and see it whittle away to a 25% gain? I have to do what I think is best, net of the tax situation there involved. And, of course, obviously, if you're in a Roth IRA or an IRA, it's a moot point. But if you're in a taxable account, I still say it's better. A bird in the hand is better than one in the bush, and taking a big profit. And I like sometimes when I have huge profits to sell half of it and keep some skin in the game. And that skin
1: in
0: the game.
1: Yeah, you still got a second bite of the apple.
0: Well, and that skin in the game is all it's all fluff. It's all profit sitting there working for you. Keep it working is my philosophy. But we got to watch things very closely here, obviously. We're a week out, a week from today. Today's Tuesday, so the quarter will end when the bell rings next Tuesday. And bingo, the quarter is over. And so there aren't I've said this here recently over the last few weeks, there have not been a lot of catalysts to move the market. There haven't been a lot of catalysts. You know, we're in between earnings seasons. We're in between earnings seasons, and that is typical. Although they're like, you know, Micron this week is a big one, obviously. But, I mean, it's earnings season.
1: Few and far between at this point. Right.
0: Yes. But, you know, yesterday was a magnificent day for Micron, for Dell, for SanDisk, for AMD, for Applied Materials, for KLA Tencor, or KLA Corp, I guess these days, Seagate, Arista, Taiwan, GE, Vernova. They all had analog devices, all had big days yesterday. And the oil stocks, to some extent, also had a fairly big day yesterday. But they remain under pressure. But that ceasefire seems a little bit on the tenuous side.
1: I think gauging that ceasefire is, like you said, just watching oil prices is probably the best gauge to look at in that sense. And then, you know, look at a chart of Microsoft. You want to talk about what has been a drag on the NASDAQ and QQQ as a whole. Look at the, you know, 33% drop from their you know, high.
0: Yeah,
1: It's a big bad stock to be in. I mean, 1 year numbers, you know, -22%. I think the year to date numbers -21 or 22%. And you know, just interesting to see these certain, you know, our names yesterday. We were positive, and the NASDAQ was negative. And
0: yes,
1: you know, when you look at
0: stocks,
1: name like Microsoft, right? Is why. Yeah. Yeah.
0: Yes.
1: Exactly.
0: Okay. And the other thing that you know, you got to point to with Microsoft. Let me see if I can find that. How many employees? Oracle has cut 21,000 jobs over the past year as AI adoption has reshaped operations. And Microsoft, I mean, it's a software company. Even the leading software stock in the world today, which is Palantir, is breaking down below its support level. So once again, the software stocks, they've really been on the wrong side of the street of this whole big AI move. And, you know, but, you know, let's not forget that it was Microsoft with launching ChatGPT that commoditized and made AI available to the general public. That's where we got our first taste of AI and what it does. And that started the whole AI revolution. But now, you know, Microsoft has been hit pretty dang hard, like you say. It's not one that I own. Someone reminded me yesterday, they watch Fox Business and Stuart Varney. You ever watch Stuart Varney in the morning, the Brit? He's owned Microsoft forever. And he goes, what's wrong with my Microsoft? I was thinking, Stuart, you need to learn how to read a chart, number one. Number two, you need to subscribe. I'll give you a free subscription. If Stuart Varney's listening or any of his relatives, I'll give Stuart a free subscription to the app. Look up the app where Microsoft is ranked right now. That would help you a lot instead of hoping and praying, which is not a good strategy.
2: The SRN News, I'm Rich Thomason in Washington. Inspection of Iran's nuclear enrichment sites is a key element of the U.S.-Iran deal to end the war, but there's a dispute over whether inspections have been agreed to. Tehran says they have not, while the U.N.'s chief nuclear watchdog says they have. And President Trump says a 100% inspection regimen is part of the agreement. The president has a luncheon today with Republican senators on Capitol Hill. He's been pressing lawmakers to approve his voter integrity bill, among other agenda items. Republican Senator John Cornyn says if we're going to win the midterm elections, we need to get on the same page. New York City's Democrat Socialist mayor won big in yesterday's primary elections. All three congressional candidates endorsed by Mayor Zohran Mamdani advanced. On Wall Street, Dow futures 85 points higher. The NASDAQ futures up 202 points. More details at srnnews.com.
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6: This is Albert Moeller for townhall.com. Will Western civilization survive? Well, not if we refuse to deport our sworn enemies. For several decades now, the academic left has seen Western civilization as the oppressive past that must give way to the utopian future. The United States and Israel are painted at the center of the left's bullseye. All this burst onto the headlines when Hamas carried out its murderous terror attack upon Israel on October 7, 2023. This brings us to Mahmoud Khalil, who at the time of the demonstrations was a graduate student and leader of the pro-Palestinian protests. The Trump administration moved to deport Khalil on the basis of his actions. Now he's become a test case for whether or not America has the courage to defend itself and our own values. Western civilization has enemies, and plenty of them are found on our elite college campuses. Our civilization will either defend itself or surrender. Any civilization that encourages its enemies to populate its elite institutions is just announcing its surrender, and it will deserve its defeat. I'm Albert Moeller.
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12: So we're thinking about getting married. 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
13: He's so romantic.
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0: And welcome back here to the second half of today's Best Stocks Now show. Well, we need to do an update on our friends over at SpaceX, which hit $147 this morning. That was an intraday low from 220, a high. Let me see. Let me make sure that was the high. The high was intraday 225.64, and we hit 147 this morning. That's a drop of about 28%, or about $700 billion. This thing's going to dip under $2 trillion in market cap. It did this morning, Barry, on that intraday move. It's at It's just over $2 trillion now. It's at $2.04 trillion. There is some buying coming into this dip this morning. It came public at 135. In 2 days, it rocketed up to 227. This morning, it hit 147, which is a drop of about 28% from that high, which is quite a stunning drop in a stock of that size. And guess who's buying? Not me.
1: Kathy Wood.
0: You got it. Kathy Wood is backing up the Tesla, the $250 million what's her price target on Tesla? $250,000 or something like that. To buy more.
1: That's her Bitcoin. That's her Bitcoin, isn't it? I think she said 2,000 or 2,500 a share for Tesla, right? Something like that.
0: Yeah,
1: it's like
0: okay.
1: Five times what it is now.
0: But yeah. Bitcoin's $1 million or something like that. SpaceX,
1: that's what it was. Yep, that's what it was.
0: And Bitcoin's getting smashed and kicked in the stomach again today. SpaceX shares tumbled for a third consecutive session on Monday. And then, of course, this morning, it was clear down to 147 as investors reacted to the company's plans to enter the investment-grade bond market, which really surprised me. I mean, don't you have enough money from this IPO? You got to now go to the bond market for more money. The way I look at it, he says, get while the getting's good, get as much as you can. A move expected to support its growing artificial intelligence and infrastructure ambitions. The stock fell 16.4% yesterday to close at 154.60. Then, of course, at the open, it dipped clear down to 147. And now it's back up to 157. The decline extended SpaceX 3-day slide to 23%. And then it went to 28% this morning, wiping out more than $600 billion in market cap. And now it's obviously just over $2 trillion. It got up to $2.8 trillion, I think. Separately, SpaceX said Monday it signed a multi-billion dollar agreement to provide computing resources to Reflection AI. I never heard of Reflection AI. I'm sure the people in the Silicon Valley listening to the show know all about Reflection AI, underscoring the company's push to become a major player in artificial intelligence alongside its core space and satellite business. Now, proof of concept. That's kind of what I want to see, is some proof of concept. Well, they're going to do their first little test. I don't see this as a big thing. SpaceX is scheduled to launch a demonstration mission on Tuesday, today, that will send a reusable capsule into orbit and return it to Earth. Well, they've done that with boosters, rockets. Now they're going to do it with a capsule. Will there be someone in it? I don't know if I want to be the guy that tests that. I doubt that there's somebody in it. Return it to Earth, making a key step in a new initiative that could position Elon Musk-led company to capitalize on the growing in-space manufacturing market. This is called the Starfall program. It could bring products such as pharmaceutical components to space in small, unscrewed capsules atop its workhorse Falcon 9 rocket. The Starfall capsule, Starfall, that's weird, is set for a debut mission today, and they have two reentry vehicle landings scheduled. It's scheduled to lift off from Space Launch Complex 40 at Cape Canaveral in Florida today during a one-hour launch window that opens at 6:43 a.m. Maybe it's already happened. Kathy Wood buys more SpaceX as the stock extends its post-IPO sell-off. Kathy Wood's ARK investment doubled down on SpaceX after the stock suffered its steepest decline since going public. According to ARK's daily trading disclosure, the firm purchased an additional 210,000 shares, I wonder at what price, across four ETFs led by ARK Innovation with 131,000 shares, followed by ARK Autonomous Technology with 43,000 shares, ARK Generation with 21,000 shares, and ARK Space Exploration with 13,292. The latest purchase billed an ARK aggressive buying following SpaceX debut. On June the 12th, ARK acquired 3.3 million shares across the same four funds, signaling strong conviction in Elon Musk's newly public space and AI company. So, hey, you know, to each his own. She loves the SpaceX. She loves Bitcoin. I don't like either one. That's what makes a market, Barry. That's why you have
1: right.
0: a market.
1: Yeah.
0: There would be no sellers. There would be no buyers if everybody liked something. Deutsche Bank slashes its gold forecast. There's another one. I want to look at two charts right now while I've got this up here. I want to look at gold, GLD, which is an ugly chart. We sold gold, I don't know how many moons ago, quite a few moons ago, we sold gold. And I'm just looking at the chart of gold here. GLD hit 509 back in January of this year, and now it's at 378. Just doing the math, that's a 25% sell-off since January. I'd have to look at when we sold it, but we sold it for a very hefty profit, over 60% earlier this year. And really, it's been down ever since, and it's still a very, very ugly chart on gold. Silver's even worse. Now, as I look at Bitcoin, I look at the big ETF, BITO, which got clear up to $33 per share recently. Now it's at $8.50 per share as it continues to get pummeled. Bitcoin has support at about, just this ETF does, at $8.60. It's at $8.50. Its last bastion of support is $8 per share. If it were to drop below $8 per share, that could lead to further mayhem and bludgeoning of Bitcoin right now. So, you know, it's good to be short gold. It's good to be short Bitcoin. It's good to be short SpaceX right now. If you have the nerve to do it, that's not really my cup of tea. But those are some very, very weak charts at the current time. And Deutsche Bank slashes, you know, gold is threatening to go under $4,000 per ounce. You know, one that long ago, it was threatening to go above $6,000 per ounce. Not that
1: right.
0: long ago. And the crypto stocks, just horribly ugly crypto stocks. Okay, IBM has good news today. Every once in a while, you know, even a broken clock is right twice per day. IBM gains on OpenAI partnership to bring AI cybersecurity tools to enterprises. I think that's a big risk with AI. And, you know, now, you know, we're getting to an inflection point where they're not going to be able to stop, especially in the Bitcoin with the quantum. We've talked about this before, and, of course, Trump is throwing more money at quantum here today, more grants and a quantum initiative. But I read not long ago an article that said that quantum may be able to get around, it will, in fact, at some point, be able to get around What's the technology underlying Bitcoin? Give me the name real fast here, Barry. My brain has got Argentina in its head and Starlink in its head and all these things. You know what I'm blockchain.
1: Blockchain.
0: If it gets around blockchain, all hell breaks loose in the Bitcoin market. We'll be right back.
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0: 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It also includes access to my powerful Best Stocks Now app, which currently has over 5,000 stocks, ETFs, and mutual funds in it. 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I look forward to spending the day and each weekend with you.
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0: And welcome back here to the final segment of today's Best Stocks Now show. More cracks in the private credit markets, Barry, which I have very little faith in. You're learning everything I don't like in the market today, but you probably already know because I'm very outspoken and I'm very... I have my conviction on things I like, and I have my conviction on things that I don't like, and I don't like private credit. I was talking to the guy. I met a guy from Switzerland, Barry, and it's kind of interesting. Look, I'm from San Diego, California. I've never been to Switzerland. I'm very aware of, you know, what Switzerland does, and obviously the Swiss banks. And he's a guy who thinks a lot like me. He doesn't own bond funds, Barry, and he doesn't own, private credit and all this crap that Wall Street comes up with. And I just don't like, and I showed him, I said, you know, look at this bond fund here. I showed him AGG. I was showing him how my app works. I said, look at AGG. This is one of the biggest bond funds in the world. Look at the 10-year returns of AGG. 1.66%. 1.66% per year. I didn't say it. He said it. That's criminal. That so much money is in these bond funds in the retirement, the 60-40. The 70-30, the 80-20, the 50-50, whatever the case may be, when you've got all of that money tied up in an asset that over the last 10 years has delivered 1.6, while the simple S&P 500 is north of 20, it is kind of criminal. And he says they're making all their money off of the fees and this and that and charging in it. They're charging a fee to manage the bond fund, then they're putting you into an asset allocation where they're charging a fee on top of that. And I said, well, you know what? There's nothing you and I can do about it but be smarter than that and avoid that trap. But unfortunately, many, many people, now this private credit for me is a step further down the rat hole or the sewer. Apollo, which probably has the most exposure. Okay, look, Apollo has decided that this is a good investment. I don't know if they think it's a good investment for their clients or for them. I don't know the answer to that. Apollo Global has a $26 billion private credit fund. It's called Apollo Debt Solutions. Well, it's a solution for the borrower, isn't it, Barry? It gives them access.
1: It's a solution for whoever lent it the first time, and now it's packaging it up and lending it and getting somebody else to become the lender.
0: Is it a solution for getting more than 1.6% per year over the last 10 years in public debt? They're curbing redemptions at 5% of its shares. That's nothing. On a $26 billion fund, they're only going to make $1.3 billion available if somebody needs their money out of the thing. This is what I don't like. I don't like investments that don't have liquidity. I like liquidity. And I was one of the first in the industry to say, I don't like these private REITs. These non-traded REITs are nonsense. Why do we need non-traded REITs when there's so many? There's a plethora of traded REITs out there. Oh, well, because they don't correlate with the market. Well, because you weren't pricing them on a quarterly basis. There's been Ponzi schemes where they send out statements every month where you're getting 1% every month, and they send out made-up statements that say, it hasn't dropped in value at all, and you're getting but it has dropped in value. They're just not stating the true value of the underlying assets, and that's what they did in that whole non-traded REITs. Now they're doing it in the private credit markets, which for me is even worse than non-traded REITs, because at least a REIT is usually backed up by the real estate. But then again, real estate is not liquid. It's liquid at a certain price, But if somebody needs out and has to sell, and you know, you've had a bad run, interest rates going up. That, by the way, that's one other thing I wanted to mention. The prediction markets are predicting 2 rate hikes this year, even with Warshin. Okay, that's kind of surprising to me. We didn't get a rate hike at the last meeting, although the ECB did a rate hike. Warsh held his hand, held steady, stood pat. Didn't show his cards and didn't raise rates, but the prediction markets, and of course that wouldn't be all that good for these high PE stocks, the Microns and the SanDisk and the ARMs and the Dells and the other AI stocks of the world, AMD, etc., that are booming, and it certainly wouldn't be good for SpaceX. You know who would take it in the shorts the most, Barry? Is SpaceX a long-term stock? Oh, it's one of the most long-term stocks I've ever seen that went public at such a high valuation. And, of course, it is going to be super sensitive. If there's rate hikes coming in the future, that is not going to be good for SpaceX. And it's not going to be good for this private credit. And if you want to sell out right now out of your private credit that you got sold, good luck getting out. That's a very small door to get out of, 5% of a $26 billion. I say that's not very good liquidity at all. Okay, well, you know what? We covered a lot during that hour. We covered the memory stocks, the sell-off thereof today. We covered the current state of the memory market. We covered South Korea. We covered SpaceX and its current status. And then we got into this whole private credit deal, which I hope you didn't get into the private credit, and I hope you weren't buying SpaceX after it went public on the public markets. You're just the ATM machine for people that got in, you know, at a lot earlier price. And now the people that even got the IPO are not that up that much, really, for the amount of risk that they took. And I wonder how many of them are saying, you know what, I'm just going to get out while there's still a profit left in this thing. I don't know. We'll see how it all plays out. I do not see it as a good buy at this level whatsoever. To get 4 free weeks of the newsletter, access to the app, the live buys and sells in all 4 portfolios that I manage, go to GundersonCapital.com to set up an appointment with us. 855-611-BEST. 855-611-BEST. 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

0: Hi, Tom Keene, Alexis Christophers, Paul Sweeney. We're live here in our Bloomberg Interactive Broker Studio. The final hour coming up. We got a nice hour coming up here, Tom. We got some smart people coming in.
1: Did I miss the opening?
0: It's all right. You're talking with our guest. It's fine.
1: It was Tito's and Tang's. It was a hydration break.
0: It's a hydration break. That's how the kids
1: continue,
0: do it.
1: You, please.
0: Chief Equity Strategist. We're going to talk to Mr. Chris Crisanti at MAI Capital. Gives his thoughts on this market. Tally Ledger's also going to be in studio. How about that? We'll talk about the market there. He's at the Wealth Consulting Group. And we're going to finish up this hour smartly with Cam Price, macro strategist at Bloomberg News. I just kind of say, Cam, what are you writing about? And we'll talk about that. And that's going to be good stuff. So let's go start smart here, Tom, with Mr. Crisanti.
1: Let's do that this way. I can't tell you first. I can't mention his name because the team is out right now talking to one of the international investment giants.
0: Oh, yeah?
1: Like it's another day at Bloomberg.
0: Okay, that's how we do it.
1: That's the way we roll here in surveillance. And to go from that to Chris Crisanti is wonderful, given the turmoil in the markets.
0: Chris, you say, I am a value investor, so I naturally worry. What are you worrying about today?
2: I got three things, Paul, that I'm quite worried about. One is that the war now has ended for the seventh time, I think I've been counting.
0: Yep.
2: And I don't think it's really over. So I think there's going to be fits and starts, and that'll be worrisome. But that's the least of the three. The biggest worry I have really is the drama at the Fed. And I think Tom is going to have a field day over the next 6 months with Kevin Warsh and what's going on at the Fed and the economists. And Kevin Warsh, I think, is the real deal. I don't think he's a puppet of the administration. And all of a sudden, I think the administration may regret the appointment, because I think you're going to see higher rather than lower rates in the second half, and I think that's going to be a real headwind. And finally, the second biggest worry I have is AI turning from a wonder to a problem, where we start worrying about public opposition to data centers and the shortage of electricity, both of which haven't hit the numbers yet. But once you get one or two announcements saying, hey, we're delaying, not because the demand's not there, but because we can't get the permits, because we don't have the electricity.
1: Okay, so these set of worries, and a lot of people share your concerns,
2: sure,
1: Crisanti. Pushing against that is a set of, from pandemic and beyond, stimuli, which have popped us third world country GDP, nominal GDP. I mean, we're on fire as a nation in terms of nominal GDP. Do you assume that will pull back as well?
2: No, Tom, but I don't see that as big an advantage as you do, because I think what that's fire, not ice. That feeds into my fears about the Fed. That fears into, you know, limited supply and great demand. So I'm more nervous about inflation than consensus.
0: You think the Fed is worried about inflation here?
2: I do. I think the majority of the Fed is. Kevin Warsh is an interesting guy, because I think he is a true believer that you can have growth without inflation, so he can lower rates.
0: Okay.
2: But I also think if you listen to that press conference, he talked about price stability again and again, and I think he is earning his reputation first, probably by raising rates later this year, and only then will he let his academic theories go to play.
1: Will there be dissent?
2: Yeah, there'll be dissent, but there's a lot of support right now on the Fed for higher rates later this year, especially if oil prices come down and we see increased demand, as we're seeing. Tom, you're absolutely right. I mean, nominal GDP is up all over the place.
0: Chris, Tom and I, we started our morning speaking with Dan Ives over at Wedbush Securities. He was talking to us about Microsoft. So we've been mentioning Microsoft a lot today. In your notes, you say, quote, we haven't bought Microsoft in our value fund in over 10 years, but we're buying it now. Why?
2: You know, it's not rocket science, Paul. It's really cheap, and it's cheap because it's being painted by that same brush that's hitting Adobe and Salesforce, and I just think that's a mistake. What we're having here, Microsoft is not going to be disrupted. We can argue about the others till the cows come home, but Microsoft is going to be a disruptor. They are spending, you know, hundreds of billions a year on AI. They will be one of can cross over the deep moat, and they're selling at the lowest relative price to earnings ratio in more than 10 years. So we really like it, and if I were an investor, I'd think seriously about it.
0: We saw software in general kind of get, you know, as this market evolves, its AI focus, its AI lens from just buying chips and all that kind of stuff, the picks and shovels. Now they're starting to think about winners and losers. And I think a lot of the software names have been painted as potential losers, particularly the software, you know, the SaaS names. Any other names that kind of feel like the baby with the bathwater kind of situation?
2: Sure. Well, first of all, I think that the bathwater

0: loving.
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19: 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His article

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0: And welcome back here to the second half of today's Best Stocks Now show. I just want to go over some numbers here on Micron. When I do my workshops, which I've done, what, three this year so far? Let's see, we were in Sarasota, we were in Houston. Have we only done two trips so far this year, Barry?
1: Or no, we were in Minnesota. Minneapolis.
0: How can I forget Minneapolis?
1: So we got three. Yeah.
0: Yeah, we've got to ramp it up here in the second half of the year. But I usually go over the acronym coined by William J. O'Neill in the California area, the late William J. O'Neill of Investors Business Daily, CAN-SLIM. The first two letters, I've never seen anything like it as far as it relates to Micron here. The C stands for current earnings growth, which would translate to quarterly earnings. And tonight, Micron is going to report their quarterly earnings for the quarter ended April 1st, 2026. And I can tell you, and it'll be compared with the same comparable quarter last year, and it will also be compared with the estimates. Now, if you look at the latest three quarters by Micron, the last quarter of 2025, their earnings were up 167%. That's phenomenal. They made, wait a minute, though. We hadn't even started. They made $4.78 versus $1.79 the previous year, so that's 167% increase. Now, this quarter that ended the first quarter of this year, their earnings were up 682%. I've seen some quarters like that before, but nothing like the acceleration that we are seeing right now in Micron. They made $12.20 in the first quarter of this year versus $1.56 last year. That's growth of 682%. Now, what are they expecting today? Earnings growth of 991%. They're expecting $20.83 versus $1.91, which seems like nothing. I mean, compared to what they're going, and their sales are going to be estimated to be $36 billion versus $9 billion last year. That's a 285% increase. Now, that's quarterly earnings. That's the C in CAN-SLIM. The A is annual earnings, year over year. And as I said, back in 2023, they lost $4.45. Then in 2024, they made $1.30. Okay, that's a big turnaround, yes. But last year, they made $8.29. That was 528% growth. This year, they're expected to make $63 per share. That compares with $1.30 back in 2024, $8.29 last year. They're looking for annual earnings growth this year of 684%. And next year, 2027, they're expected to make $121.33 per share. That's up from $1.30 in 2024. That will be another 81%. So when you combine those two letters, of course, canceling the N means something new. Well, the stock's been hitting new highs recently, and I would call AI something new that's driving all of this. The S stands for shares outstanding. And, you know, it's a $1.12 trillion company right now. There's obviously more demand for the shares than there are shares, so you don't have a problem there. The L is leader or laggard. Is Micron a laggard in their industry or a leader? It's obviously a leader. I mean, the stock so far this year is up a phenomenal amount, and it was our number one pick for 2026. The I is institutional sponsorship. Let's see, if we take a look at their current institutional sponsorship, which shows us how much of the shares are owned by, and the institutions, it takes institutional sponsorship to really drive a stock higher. The institutional sponsorship, they've changed this thing. It's harder to find.
1: I got 86. Yeah, I've got 86%, Bill. So
0: that's a little bit overgrown.
1: Pretty significant.
0: But with this kind of growth, you know, the stock is probably changing hands a lot. And then, of course, the M is the market. You can have a great stock with phenomenal earnings growth, but if we're in a severe recession and earnings rates and interest rates and inflation is rearing its ugly head and there's all kinds of macro problems, your great earnings are going to be overshadowed by the market, a weak market. Well, we still have a good market. We still have good jobs report. We still have great earnings for the overall market. So those are the current CanSlim characteristics, but in spades, you have the current earnings and the annual earnings growth. And they will report tonight after the close of the market. And like I say, that's one of the best accelerations of growth that I've ever seen. Micron over the last 6 months is up 281%. Others like it. Western Digital's up 279%. AMD's up 100%. We've owned all these stocks. We sold Western Digital, however, probably too soon. AMD's up 141% over the last 6 months. Taiwan Semi's up 49.6%. Those are your leaders. And by contrast, NVIDIA's only up 9% over the last 6 months. So it's really been the memory stocks that have really driven this. SK Hynix targets $29.5 billion raise in a historic U.S. listing. And obviously that will give them lots of cash to build out more factories and whatnot to build these all-important chips. But they're looking to raise $29.5 billion in what could become one of the largest U.S. listings. Largest U.S. listings. They're already a publicly traded company, so it's not really an IPO. But they're going to list their thinly traded shares. I like the symbol, Barry, SKHY, which if you look at that real quickly, sky high is what I see there. And this stock has gone sky high, right? Incredible. Just an incredible, incredible run. SK Hynix said it plans to use the proceeds for general. Now, I would buy this IPO a lot. I would have much more favorable on this one than SpaceX. And the other biggest, this will break the record. The record was Saudi Aramco IPO. This will break that record for a company going public in the U.S. Okay.
1: For a foreign IPO, huh? That's interesting.
0: Yes, a foreign, a U.S. listing. I remember when the Swiss company, Nestle's, went public. I did a U.S. listing. That was a pretty big one. But nothing like SK Hynix and some of these others that we've seen. Okay, now we switch gears entirely. An investor who scored in the 2008 crisis bet against the insurers, Lee Robinson, a hedge fund manager who reaped a 900% return from a bet against subprime mortgages. I knew the subprime mortgages were going to get clobbered. I just didn't know how to play it back then other than moving to a lot to the sidelines and getting out of the way. But there were guys like Michael Burry and this Lee Robinson that figured out how to invest against it. Well, this same guy who made 900% on the subprime mortgages, guess what he's doing now, Barry? Can you guess? He is now betting that the private credit bubble will deflate. He's taking a bearish stance on some of its biggest supporters, insurers that are insuring this crap. Robinson is using credit default swaps, derivative contracts intended to protect investors against a default. in betting against companies such as Lincoln National, MetLife, and Berkshire Hathaway. Bloomberg News is reporting the founder of Altana Wealth is not predicting that insurance companies will fail, but the markets are not correctly pricing in the risk of write-downs. I agree. From a segment of the debt market that has been prone to problems. Wow. I totally agree with his thesis. We'll be right back.
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8: 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And now, the winds are picking up. Wait, we're getting reports it's jumped the street. Entire blocks are catching. People are leaving their homes. They're being told, everyone head for the lake. This is spreading faster than anyone expected. They're telling us to head for the lake now. Flames are leaping from rooftop to rooftop. The sky is glowing. There's embers falling like rain. We'll keep you informed.
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3: NASCAR News, I'm Rich Thomason in Washington. Saying his election integrity bill, the Save America Act, should pass Congress first, President Trump is canceling today's scheduled signing of a housing affordability bill at the U.S. Capitol. The president's on the Hill today meeting for lunch with GOP senators. Camp Mystic, the Texas Christian camp where 25 girls and two teen counselors died in flooding last summer, has filed for Chapter 11 bankruptcy. Victims' families sued in November, arguing that the camp operators failed to take necessary steps to protect the girls. This is going to happen, the words of the head of the UN's nuclear agency saying that his inspectors will visit Iran's nuclear enrichment sites, despite Tehran's comments to the contrary. On Wall Street, the Dow up 186 points. This is SRN News.
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5: We're in our New York newsroom. It's just past midnight. Word is coming in that the luxury liner Titanic has struck ice in the North Atlantic. First reports tell us she's damaged, but stable, being taken under tow toward Halifax. Wait, hold on. We're, receiving a correction now. My God! The Titanic! She's gone down!
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7: 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If you're a first-time listener, thank you for stopping by. As always, I am your host, Josh Lilquist, with my good friend and my good pal. He is the one and the only, Mr. Al Connexon. Al, how are you doing today?
8: You know what? I actually am feeling pretty good, Josh, and as always, excited to be here to do this show.
7: You know what? One of the things about the markets, it is exciting. There's always action.
8: As long as it's open, there's always a bit of excitement.
7: Yeah, there's always some sort of news that, you know, that sometimes moves the markets, which is great, but at the end of the day, supply and demand is what moves these markets, and that's how you make smart investing decisions with a plan. With a strategic entry point, exit point, risk management, all that stuff. We're going to discuss all of this on Investing and Trading Live, sponsored by Trading Academy. Before we do that, our sponsor, Trading Academy, on their 29th year, will be hitting 30 years, actually, Al, this month here in June. We should get a round of applause for that.
8: That's a big deal.
7: That's I have to say this. Okay. Were you still in diapers when they started going? Yeah.
8: Why doesn't a comment like that come as a surprise to me?
7: You know, I just got to do it. But, you know, that's a long time for any type of business to be in

0: business and teaching people just like you how to invest and trade. They have physical locations. Yes, folks. Actual places you can go to learn the skills of investing and trading, bringing that financial literacy back to you. How to have income strategies, how to have retirement strategies, whether you have 401ks, IRAs, maybe you're just trying to make smarter decisions within those. Trading Academy is the world leader in financial education. And later on, I'm going to start giving away seats to a free investing and trading workshop just by texting the word trade to the number 210-210 a little bit later. And that's where we dive into how these markets work, how they function, the opportunities that are out there. And that's kind of the key, Al, is all these opportunities that people want to take part of. And we're going to discuss a lot of that on Investing and Trading Live. As we know, the theme of the show really is market volatility equals opportunity. And this week you had a big drop on, well, when I say a big drop, it's about 1%. So, you know, potato, potato. And that was on
1: Wednesday.
0: It was interesting. The market opens up lower, so it even dropped further. But then it came roaring back right out of the gate after the bell on Thursday morning. We know what happened Friday. And just opportunities every single day that come along. And the great thing about the markets is when there's opportunity, there's ways to take advantage of that with a smaller amount of capital than you might think, because there's leverage in the markets. We're going to discuss leverage today. We dive into those in those workshops. How to be efficient with your time as well. You know, people think that you got to be trading all day long to be in the markets. Well, that's actually incorrect. You don't need to do that. You choose all of that. But also there are opportunities in the evening that where people are looking for income strategies at night. So just the opportunities are, quite frankly, in my very biased opinion, endless with these markets. So Al, with all this volatility and all the opportunity and all these people that are coming into Trading Academy that want to take advantage of that opportunity, how are you helping people make smart investing decisions?
1: Well, you make smart investing decisions based on having the proper knowledge and the skills to use that knowledge. You know, there's a lot of information out there, Josh, a lot of knowledge. There's not a shortage of that, but what there is a shortage of is the skills to be able to use that knowledge. That can actually hurt you. If you're using information, you don't know when to use it, how to use it, when not to use it, that can be a detriment to you instead of a benefit. So we want to show you how we can help to build the skills to use the knowledge that's available. And then, you know, combine that with the advances in technology that we've seen, the sophistication of the trading platforms. The opportunities are there for people that are willing to put a little effort and time into it. But what I think has happened in a lot of situations, people have seen this market move up and they just think it's going to continue to move up. Well, there was a bit of an awakening this last week, you know, when the Dow was down over 700 points one day. Of course, it came back the next day, but the NASDAQ was down big and was down again the following day. What happened is that a couple of the companies that people have been watching that were kind of the sweethearts of the AI industry had earnings that were actually blowout earnings, but they got punished. Broadcom was one. It was down 5% after having a blowout earning. Their quarter two revenue was up 48%. Their AI chip revenue was up 143%. Yet the stock was down 5%. CrowdStrike was another one. It was down 9-10%. They also had revenue that beat the that was up 26%. They announced a 4-for-1 stock split. I think that was the first stock split that CrowdStrike has ever had. So they things looked really good, and under normal circumstances, those earnings would have made those stocks move up, but instead they went down. The problem was that it's a math of expectation, because AI enthusiasm has brought these stocks to the stratosphere, and even record quarters can look like disappointments. So people learned a lesson there, and what we always say is that to succeed, to be to kind of live as a trader investor long term, you have to prepare for market drops before they happen, because those are opportunities, not just when the market's moving up, because it doesn't always move up, even though for some time it seemed like it was. You know, the S&P had a 9-day winning streak that came to an end on that Wednesday. So what we want to do is talk about the opportunities. How do you benefit when the market goes down? Do you know how to do that? And more importantly, do you know how to protect your assets? So if the market goes down, or when it goes down, are you protected so you're not riding that full thing down?
0: Yeah, one of the key things, Al, is being able to do that in an environment where you have like-minded people.
1: Right.
0: You know, a physical place that you can go, like-minded people, and not most importantly, doing the same type of strategy.
1: Mm-hmm.
0: Because there's so much garbage out there. You know, there's so much garbage out there online, the old interweb, the www, also the, you know, books and all that garbage that's out there. And it's all outdated, quite frankly, in my very biased opinion. So that's why it's important to have an environment to be with live, real people, not robots, but real people, and discussing what are some of these opportunities and what can you do as an individual to have the opportunity to do the same. And since the opportunity is there, you just need to know how to do it and build that skill to do it. And then it takes a little bit of action as well. That action is coming into a local environment near you. If you're listening to the show, Trading Academy has locations near you that discover opportunities in these markets, in these free investing and trading workshops. I'd like to invite you to that. Just text the word trade to the number 210-210. That's trade to the number 210-210 for two seats for a free investing and trading workshop live, local, and in person near you. Text the word trade to the number 210-210. Al, we got a lot more to discuss. We're going to talk about income strategies, retirement strategies, how to get started if you're brand new, or have more consistency if you're a seasoned investor. This is Josh and Al, Investing and Trading Live. We will be right back.
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0: 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In the last segment, we discussed the opportunities that these markets bring with the volatility that we're seeing. Opportunity every single day. There's opportunities with income strategies, retirement strategies. As always, I am your host, Josh Lilquist. When we discuss these opportunities in these free investing and trading workshops, it allows people just like you to have that same opportunity and start to take action. If you want to attend one of those free trading and investing workshops where we dive into the markets, how they work, how they function, the opportunities that are there, income strategies, retirement strategies, all you got to do is text right now. So if you're driving, you might want to pull over. Text the word trade to the number 210-210 right now for two seats. That's text trade to the number 210-210. When you do that, you're going to get a text right back. It will be a link to our landing page in there. Yes, folks, it'll be a bunch of numbers and probably some letters. All you got to do is click that link, and you can pick your own date and time there, right? Goes straight to our landing page. If you do miss that, we'll make sure Ronnie gives you a call and ensure that you get the date and time that works for you. We have these workshops live, local, and in person near you in your community. We have classes that are probably in your backyard. Text the word trade to the number 210-210. So, also, follow and subscribe to the podcast. By the way, that's also free. 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So on this next segment here, we have opportunities, as we discussed in that first segment, across the board. On this one here, let's talk about the income side of things, because as we know, there's a lot of people out there just like you that are probably working hard and working hard for your money to be able to get by and, you know, have some fun in your life, take some vacations, hopefully fund a retirement account. And you just have that drive to want to be able to do more, because there's always opportunities. And if you're looking for those opportunities, the market might be just that one. A couple of reasons. There are opportunities if you have a little bit of capital set aside. Obviously, it takes capital to get started and a little bit of time. Then you just need an internet connection. Rather than having to go to another job, J-O-B, to take away time from your family, your loved ones, the things that you want to do, the soccer games, the baseball games, the basketball games, the track meets, all that stuff. Rather than doing that, why not use the market? Because the market's open 24 hours a day. The market has opportunity every single day. As I mentioned, as long as you have some capital, some time, but most importantly, the skill to do that. Now, we discuss what those skills are in these free investing and trading workshops that a lot of you have been texting into when you text the word trade to the number 210-210. But once you have those skills, obviously you have a plan, you have a step-by-step process, and that's where Trading Academy comes into play. Because if you don't understand how to do it now, which is totally fine. Not many people do. You're not taught how to invest and trade in school, how to manage money or anything in school, whether it's high school, college, grad school. You're just not. That's why Trading Academy exists. On almost their 30th year this month here in June, teaching people just like you how to do just that, building the skills and building the confidence to have those opportunities. So Al, with a lot of these people that are coming into these workshops, and you discuss those income strategies to build more now for later, but also to have those opportunities so they can still have that, hopefully, you know, what their goal is maybe a secondary strategy, income strategy, so they can still go to those games, those meets, those family outings, those barbecues, whatever that may be. How are you helping people bridge that gap to be able to be from where they are now to where they want to be and do that in a time frame that makes sense right for them?
1: Well, the first thing is to identify where they want to be. What are your goals? What are your dreams? Not just what you think you can achieve based on what maybe has happened to you in the past, but let's look at what your dreams are and then see if there's a way to help get you to the point where you can achieve those dreams. You know, you mentioned a couple of things. The most valuable thing that everybody has is time, and time decays every day. And most of our time when we're younger, up to maybe in our 60s, is spent working. You know, we spend a lot of time at a job, unfortunately for most people, that they don't really enjoy. And then they find that when they retire and they're going into what should be their golden years, it's not. There just isn't enough money there. So I guess one of the things that we look at and try to get across to people is you get a job to pay the bills, but you learn to invest if you want the opportunity to be wealthy. And there's a difference between investing or trading for income and investing for your long-term portfolios, maybe your down-the-road retirement accounts. So number one, let's find out, what are you? Are you a trader or are you an investor? As a trader, if you're looking for additional income, you're going to be a trader. That means you get into something and out of it on a short time frame.
0: I want to interrupt you there for a second, Al, because I don't want people to think they have to be, quote-unquote, a trader. I just want to, let's just call it using the market for an income strategy.
1: Yeah.
0: Because people sometimes qualify themselves and they think they're a trader. You don't have to be a quote-unquote trader. You're just a regular person that uses the markets.
1: Yeah. It's just the way you use the market for income is different than the way you should use it for your long-term portfolio.
0: So that's just the terms that we're using here on the show today.
1: Exactly. So if you're looking for short-term income, you're not making money on the growth of a company. You don't really care what the company is going to look like in 5 or 10 or 15 years. You're making money on the movement of the stock price, regardless of whether it's up, down, or stagnant. And those are the opportunities that we're talking about. So let's first of all, figure out where you are. What is it that you need to do? Because most financial advisors, most brokers, and most of the advice you might get on TV just tells you to put a portfolio together and then hold on to it. Just start to accumulate things. Well, that's not going to help you. If you're supposed to hold on to something for 10, 20, 30 years, how does that benefit you now? If you want to spend more time with your kids, you want to travel, maybe you want to go fishing or whatever it is that you have fun doing, how does that long-term portfolio help you now? That's where the value of income comes in. I think that we can look at that as probably the most priceless skill in the world. Once you learn the skills to generate income, you use that for the rest of your life. You use it now to be able to maximize the value of the time that you have. You also can use it when you go into retirement, because a lot of people these days find when they go into those retirement years, which is now maybe 10, 20, 30 years, as opposed to maybe 5 or 10, 20, 30 years ago. That's a long time period, and for a lot of people, their 401ks, their IRAs, aren't large enough to help them make it through that time period at the level that they want to live. Once you learn how to generate income, that becomes less important. What's more important is how much income you generate off of what you have or off of the markets, and not necessarily how much you have in that account. And then those income strategies are different, as I mentioned, than what you're going to use for your long-term portfolios. And there will be things probably that you're not familiar with, and that's okay. It's just something different that you haven't been educated on or made aware of. We do that. We show people how, no matter what you're doing, whether you're trading in stocks or exchange-traded funds, index funds, mutual funds, or the options market, the futures market, the Forex market, foreign exchange market, there are strategies and things that you need to learn to be able to properly use any one of those. And that's what we do. We have the availability of educators that are really experts in any one of those areas. And we can basically deal with anybody's financial life, whether you're looking at generating additional income or putting something together for the future.
0: Yeah. And if that's you, if you're driving right now and you're thinking that you want to have more opportunities for income strategies, or maybe you're at home sitting in the garage, just hanging out, tinkering around in the garage, doing some different things, to come into one of these free trading and investing workshops, it's pretty simple. Everybody has a phone in their hand, or they'll probably have it in their hand right now. It's probably their left hand. They might even be scrolling right now while they're listening to the show. If you want to come into one of these investing and trading workshops, live, local, and in person in a community near you, we have locations, actually several locations, if you're listening to the show, very close to you. Just text the word trade to the number 210-210 right now for two seats for a free trading and investing workshop. If you're driving, you might want to pull over. Text the word trade to the number 210-210. And these are classes where we've taught thousands, just like you, how to make smart investing decisions. Text the word trade to the number 210-210 for two seats. When you do that, you'll get a text right back. It'll be a link to our landing page, and you can pick your own seat and time there. We have these classes during the days, evenings, weekends. Anybody can attend. Text the word trade to the number 210-210. Al, with these income strategies, you have to understand which assets to use as well.
1: Correct.
0: So you talked about the stock market. I think that was in the first segment, maybe in a little bit of the second segment.
1: Correct.
0: Sometimes I don't listen when you're talking, but I think that's when
1: good,
0: you did.
1: Good to know.
0: It's a good thing we're not too far along in the show here today, right? But that's everybody knows the stock market.
1: Mm-hmm.
0: Now, there are other assets out there where you can use less capital, you have efficiency of time, schedule, all that jazz. So discuss briefly what those assets are. And I know we do a deep dive of these in the free trading and investing workshop, but do a little overview on some of these other assets. And I would call it, opportunities.
1: Mm-hmm. Yeah, and that's exactly what they are. And this is these assets that we're gonna, I'm going to talk about. All of the professional traders use them. The hedge funds use them. The big investment firms use them. They just basically don't want you to know how to do them. They want that kind of for themselves. So we're talking about things like options. What's option? Option is a contract that you trade on something. It gives you the right but not the obligation to buy that something. Is typically a stock at a certain price during a certain time period. You can participate with high price stocks that are maybe trading at $400, $500, $600 a share. You can be participating with the movement of 100 shares for less than $1,000. There's a number of different strategies within the options family. We talk about all of those, but typically people just concentrate on one or two that they really get good at. The futures market, that's where you're looking at whether something will be worth more in the future or less in the future. It's basically a digital contract on something like all the major stock markets, all the indexes, the foreign markets, foreign stock markets, commodities, corn, sugar, soybeans. You know, I have to say, Josh, his favorite?
0: Lean hogs.
1: How about gold, silver? You trade that in the futures market. Oil, currencies, interest rates, a number of different things, which gives you a huge amount of opportunities, and it's open almost 24 hours a day. Fantastic asset to trade if you're looking at really short-term income. And when we talk about short-term, that's up to you. You decide. Is it if for some people it might be daily, for some people weekly or monthly, but you decide what that time period is, and then we help structure a personal trade plan based on that time period. The foreign exchange market, commonly called the Forex market, you're looking at the difference in exchange rates between two different currencies. Trades is one with one symbol, but there's two different currencies involved. That does trade 24 hours a day. The leverage just for the Forex market is 50 to 1, which means each dollar that you have in a portfolio could potentially control something worth $50. So a $2,000 portfolio potentially could control something worth $100,000. That's how you get the maximum value out of each dollar. Look at every dollar you have as an employee. You want to get the maximum productivity out of each employee, and that's probably going to mean you're going to need to use one of these leveraged assets. What if you're in a position where maybe you need to rebuild? Maybe you went through a divorce or a death in the family or a bad job situation or maybe a business that went sour, and you're kind of in a hole that you need to build out of. Just by following what most people do, getting mediocre returns is not going to be what's going to get you out of that hole. You need to be able to do something that gives you the potential to have better returns. All of those assets I just mentioned, options, futures, in the foreign exchange market, give you that opportunity.
0: Yeah, and those opportunities, they're open 24 hours, as Al was alluding to, and those opportunities are every single day. And they just don't tell you, as I mentioned in the first segment, they don't teach it in school, high school, college. That's why Trading Academy is the world leader, quite frankly, in financial literacy. Yeah. Changing lives worldwide on whether it's income strategies, retirement strategies, how to make smart decisions within all those. And they have free trading and investing workshops to dive into the futures market, the Forex market, the options market, and how to have those opportunities for you. So to come into one of these free trading and investing workshops, all you got to do is text the word trade to the number 210-210 right now. That's text trade to the number 210-210 for two seats for a free trading and investing workshop that discusses income strategies, futures, Forex, options, even the stock market. Text the word trade to the number 210-210. We got a lot more to discuss. This is Josh and Al, investing and trading live. Do not turn that dial.

0: Get ready, because this week, something big is happening. 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
0: 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I am your host, Josh Lilquist. On the last segment, we talked about those income strategies and trying to remove those what-ifs to confidence in your investing and trading. A lot of people live off what-ifs, but if you had a strategy, imagine this, you had a strategy that eliminated those what-ifs. You knew when you were going to get in, when to get out, proper risk management, so that way you can walk away from your computer and let it execute automatically for you when you're protected on both ends. And Trading Academy is the world leader in financial education, financial literacy, bringing these what-ifs and eliminating that and changing that to confidence, mm-hmm. Al, in your investing and trading. They have local academies near you in your community, and they host investing and trading workshops live, local, and in person. 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
5: Right.
0: Now, you look at the stock market, the overall market, yes, we're still at all-time highs. Even though we had some volatility this week and some, you know, decent-sized drops, it's not phasing anybody. Let's be real. Now, let's look at a couple stocks here. Let's start with NVIDIA. From the highs, down about 14%. Apple, not quite as bad, but Apple is down about 9%. Tesla, from their highs, down about 23%. I don't even want to bring this one up, but Nike, down about 75% from their highs. Coinbase, also not looking too good. I mean, in my very biased opinion, depending on what direction you're looking to do. But this one, Coinbase, down about 64% from their highs. Meta, down about 27% from their highs. So those are just some high flyers, we'll call it. You know, since we're talking about some of the Magnificent Seven, let's find Netflix here. I didn't look at Netflix earlier, but let's see. What we got with Netflix? Al, do you know what Netflix is down right now?
5: I do not.
0: Well, let's type it in here. And Netflix is not looking too good, is also down about 38% from their highs. And that's usually a more volatile stock. Mm-hmm. So those are some stocks that almost everybody knows. And the majority, they were all down. Now, what is propping this market up then? I mean, you got to really think about what is actually propping this market. And if a lot of people have stocks in their portfolio, they're not doing as well as they might think they are. So there are ways and different strategies to not be in just stocks, especially in a retirement account. Mm-hmm. You can do options on stocks.
5: Exactly.
0: Which there's strategies to collect premiums. So you don't really care where price goes. You just have to have the right strike price, which we'll discuss, you know, what some of those opportunities are in these workshops. But when you're in just a one directional strategy in one asset, which would be stocks, and which that's probably the majority of the public, that's very risky, if you ask me, because over time, we know those strategies don't really work that well over time, because your returns keep getting lower and lower and lower. Now, let's discuss, you know, you have the options market to utilize stocks, you have other opportunities with currencies and the futures market. What are some of the other opportunities that people have? Because let's be real, these stocks are, a lot of the big names are down, and people are probably down further than they think. But there are also potential buying opportunities when it's actually cheap. So what does an investor, or we'll call it an investor, do since we're talking about retirement accounts? What do they do to make smart decisions in their retirement accounts, but actually have the confidence doing that?
5: Well, you know, we're not saying you should not have a stock portfolio, because
0: They have their place.
5: Well, they have their place, but you need to be able to find the right stocks, and you need to be able to find the right time to get into them, and you need to be able to know how to protect those. Like you mentioned Netflix. Well, when Netflix hit its high, there was a way that people could have protected that. They wouldn't have had to even sell the stock, but they could have had basically the same thing as an insurance policy. If you have a large portfolio of a number of stocks, and you're not playing, like we said before, playing defense, if you don't have the knowledge to use the strategies to protect those assets, then when the market does correct or crash, then you're going to see your portfolio basically a good part of it disappear.
0: Well, just breaking that down a little further with Netflix, you know, there are probably a lot of listeners or people that have held Netflix from, we'll say, I don't know, 2022, and it went up 698%. Right. So let's call it 700%. Now it being down almost half of that, people have lost half of what they had. So like you're talking about, there are strategies to protect those gains.
5: Right.
0: You know, several strategies to do with options if you hold these bigger stocks that have had historical gains.
5: Right. It's all part of managing your portfolio, managing trades. Those are the things that we teach our students too. But here's the other thing. Josh, a lot of these stocks, the stocks that have really driven this market, are very high priced. So if most of the people in the country are living paycheck to paycheck, how do they afford to buy those stocks? That's another one of the reasons that you want to learn how to generate additional income. Once you learn that, once you have that, you've mastered that strategy, the income strategy, you can use the market sort of like an ATM machine. Not only can you use additional income while you're still working to maybe elevate your lifestyle, but maybe you take some of that and you start to invest in some of these stocks. And again, you have to know the way to identify the right ones, but it's more than just identifying the right stock or the right company. It's identifying the right time to get into it and then how to manage that position once you're in it. But I think it really points to the importance of income, because the wealth part of your portfolio, of your life, the retirement part, really is dependent on your ability to generate more income. You know, if your paycheck just pays for all the bills that you have every month, maybe a little bit of fun, hopefully, and there's none or very little left to put into a retirement account, by the time you retire, that retirement account's not going to look too good. Well, there are ways that you can do things differently to make sure that, you know, you have that additional income. So when you do retire, you realize, you know what, I either have enough money in my retirement account, or I now know how to generate income, so it doesn't make that much difference how much I have in my retirement account. Now, what if there was a strategy you could use that really combines three of the most important parts of what you need in a what we would consider to be an ideal retirement account? one that protects your assets, one that pays you, in other words, you have an ongoing source of income, and then one that multiplies what you have in that retirement account. That's a strategy that we have. We can talk to you about that in these classes that Josh has been talking about. But we have a lot of people come in who maybe had businesses and they sold a business or maybe sold some properties. They've got some money. They need to know what to do with it. They want to protect it because when we see this kind of volatility, a lot of people that started with a large amount of money end up with not a large amount of money because they didn't manage the risk. They didn't manage their portfolios properly. So that three-part process, it's protecting what you have, paying you an ongoing source of income, and then multiplying the returns that you can get in that portfolio. That's what our strategy called strategic income will provide. Unfortunately, Josh, most people go to the kind of the old standby, the mutual funds. Yeah. You know, and they think that because they have somebody managing those accounts that they're going to do well. Here's the problem. 89.9% of all large cap mutual funds underperformed the S&P 500 in 2025. That's almost 90%. If you look out, you stretch it out to 15 years, because what most advisors say, if you just hold on to something for 15 years or longer, you'll do well. Over 15 years, that got worse. Over 90% of the large cap active equity funds lagged the index. Over 20 years, 94% of all domestic funds underperformed the S&P 500. So what people have been led to believe is the way to go is not providing the returns they get. What it is providing basically is locking you into keeping your money with a broker or one of the brokerage firms so they can continue to make money off of you.
0: Yeah, and that's the kind of the reality is you have to be doing the same strategies as the institutions and banks are doing. People are running right out of money, and it's because you're being told to do certain things. And imagine you have the opportunity or even the skill, which would be the next step,
5: right,
0: is had the skills to do that same thing, to do the things that you want to do for the choices that you want to make. And we talk about those retirement strategies, retirement opportunities in these investing and trading workshops, and that we have live, local, and in person near you. Text the word TRADE to the number 210-210 right now for two seats for that. In these classes, we'll talk about retirement accounts, retirement strategies, and the opportunities that you actually have that you may not know about. Text the word TRADE to the number 210-210 right now for two seats. Al, we're going to tie it all together coming up in the next segment here. Folks, stay tuned. Do not turn that dial. This is Josh and Al, Investing and Trading Live. We will be right back. What if the next chapter of your life could be the one where everything changes? For so many, investing feels confusing, overwhelming, even impossible. But the truth is, wealth isn't just for the lucky or the elite. It's for anyone willing to learn the rules of the game. 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
0: 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As always, each and every week, right here on the old radio waves, I am your host, Josh Lilquist. On the last segment, we discussed those opportunities with retirement accounts, the downfall of mutual funds, which underperform the market. That's what, according to the sources on the old WWW. And, you know, the opportunities we have with stocks, but using those in options. I discussed the some of the high flyers or the well-known stocks that aren't doing so well right now. I think I better talk about a couple that are doing well. I'll do that here in a second just to even it out a little bit. But we had a lot of people texting in for these investing and trading workshops that Trading Academy hosts live, local, and in person near you. Trading Academy is the world leader in financial education, and they have local academies near you in your community. 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So let's talk about a couple stocks that are doing well. You look at, interesting enough, the banking stocks are doing well. You have, let's start with Goldman Sachs, right around the $1,000 per share. And they actually are, you know, pretty much at their highs. I mean, they have been doing very well over the course of since November of 2023, up about, we'll call it 232% roughly. So, and they are near their highs right now. So Goldman Sachs looking, we'll say looking pretty well. So that is an opportunity, as Al was talking about, if people are holding Goldman Sachs, to learn the skills of options to protect those gains. So that way, if they want to keep it, there's ways for premium collecting, and we'll discuss those opportunities in these workshops. You look at Bank of America, right around the $54.50 to $5 mark, which also is right at their highs as well. And from, we'll call it, since 2020, they're up about almost 200%. So I would say not doing too bad. So as Al was alluding to in the last segment, strategies with options to protect and keep those gains, and you know, have opportunities for downside pressure if that happens, but also have the upside opportunity there as well. So we discussed those in these investing and trading workshops. So I had to bring a couple stocks out there just to even it out a little bit, because I don't want to feel, you know, be so negative out there, because there are some stinky stocks out there, but there are, you know, there's a lot of them out there, but there's some stocks that are doing very well as well. So on this next segment here, Al, we have the income strategies we talked about in the last, two segments ago. Then we had the retirement strategies. Now you got to tie it all together, because I got to ask you a question.
5: Okay.
0: Which one is more important, income or wealth?
5: They're both extremely important. But as I mentioned before, it's hard to create the wealth unless you have the income part done.
0: Yeah.
5: You need to master that income part, but they're both important.
0: Yeah,
5: you
0: so know, when is the best time to start both of them then?
5: About 10 years ago.
0: Okay, if you missed that opportunity, when would be the next opportunity?
5: Today.
0: I would say today.
5: Hey, if you're busy today, let's start tomorrow.
0: Yeah, but there's always a reason someone's going to find and say that they're too busy to do something. Yeah. We talked about that in the first segment, right? There's opportunities with time. So it's so imperative to, when you have opportunities, to capitalize on them. And that's the challenges that people have. So I want to, you know, take a moment to help. Hopefully we can inspire people to get started, because you have, as we talked about, I believe it was in the first or second segment. Boy, my memory is going. We just did this, you know, today, that we were talking about the banks, institutions. They're always successful.
5: Right.
0: And the markets are just an exchange of money from the people that don't know what they're doing to the people that do.
5: Absolutely.
0: So let's tie it all together, Al. Obviously, there's one thing, well, probably a couple components to a something that you need, but you need a strategy. So you need steps within that strategy. So let's talk through a little bit what it takes to have a strategy. And I know we discuss some of these components in these investing and trading workshops when people text trade to the number 210-210 and they go through that. But what are some of the components that you need in an investing and trading plan? But also, how do you learn how to do that?
5: Okay, the components that you need in it are basically going to be dependent upon you. You know, where
0: so it's customizable.
5: It has to be customizable. But unfortunately, Wall Street basically just has a one-size-fits-all strategy for most people. That's not going to be what's going to be in your best interest. You are everybody's a little bit different. Everybody's starting from a different position financially. Everybody wants to be in a different position. And what we want you to do is tell us what that future position is. Let's look at where you are now. And then what's your dream? What's your financial dream? And then a strategy can be put together that is based on that, on what your goals, what your dreams are. So number one, we need to know where you want to go financially, where you want to be financially. And then a little bit about you personally, so we can make sure that we're putting a strategy together you feel comfortable with. That strategy should be, and the education that we provide with the skills to use that education should provide a plan that has you prepared for whatever's happening in the market, whether it's going up, whether it's going down. If you're in retirement and you have a certain amount of money that you're counting on, what if something happens? What if something happens maybe to you physically or medically? What if there's a divorce? And I'm telling you, in the last 2 months, I've seen probably 5 or 6 people come in that got divorced after the couple went into retirement, and it's put them in a very precarious position. They need to rebuild.
0: Let's be real. Isn't the divorce rate over 50%?
5: It's way up there. In fact, a lot of younger people now are bypassing the marriage part. They're just not doing it. Mm-hmm. Let's say that you have a situation where you need additional income. What you're getting and what your plan is providing isn't enough. That's where that plan should include ways that you can do that. If you need to increase your rate of return, maybe you have to use more of the income strategies we talked about. But we'll help you with that. Part of what a Trading Academy does for the students is be with them basically for the rest of their life. Make a commitment to be with you, to guide you, support you, and help you follow the path that we have determined that is going to be the best one for you.
0: So obviously you need a plan. And if you need help with that plan, or if you're not sure where to get started, how to do that, we discuss what that might look like, and we introduce you to that starting point in these investing and trading workshops. And it does take some action, and that action is getting started. That's sometimes the hardest thing to do.
5: That is the hardest part, Josh. It's taking that first step. Once you do that, then the journey becomes much easier. You've gone from a crawl to a walk to a run.
0: So let's bypass and speed that up and help people get started. And to do that, just by coming into one of these investing and trading workshops, text the word trade to the number 210-210 right now for 2 seats for an investing and trading workshop, live, local, and in person near you. We have actually multiple locations in your community if you're listening to the radio show right now. Text the word trade to the number 210-210. So now we know that you need to have a plan.
5: Great.
0: Well, everybody's like, "Oh yeah, I'm gonna go build a plan now." Yep. Well, if you're not sure how to do that, you don't just want to guess. For example, you have a lot of people that are golfers, and you can go practice and practice and practice and have a plan all you want. If you never actually built the skill of golf, you're probably not going to get any better. There's a difference between practicing and practicing right. So that goes the same way with investing and trading. How do you actually build the skills then? What are some of the components that you need to do or have to build the skills of investing and trading?
5: Yeah, part of building the skills, Josh, is putting into use the plan that's put together for you. So when you take a class, before you actually start using your own money, you want to do numerous demo trades, maybe trade 50 to 100, 200 times before you actually start using your money. But do that with the guidance of somebody who has already proven their success as a trader or investor. The great thing for us, a lot of these people that are successful professional traders, they went through a process for that, they were going through the trials and the errors and they already know how to avoid those errors. So when you learn from somebody who is at that point, you kind of bypass some of the process that they went through. You don't have to go through that.
0: So to bring it down in a nutshell, you have to find somebody who knows what they're doing and essentially do what they do. And
5: exactly.
0: It's kind of like having a mentor, and that's what Trading Academy has, is mentors to do that. To get started, to learn more about different mentoring and learn more from people that are in the markets and understand really how to teach it as well, text the word trade to the number 210-210 for two seats to get started with your trading and investing journey. Al, hit them up with today's tip of the week.
5: Well, you know, people that wait for the perfect time are almost all still waiting. Time is going to pass regardless. You know, the important thing, the variable, is what you do with it. You know, your future is being built one decision at a time, whether you're aware of it or not. Financial success is almost never built in a minute. It's repetition of successful actions over time. If you accept that and you want to achieve financial success, time is an issue. And the longer you wait, the slimmer your chance to achieve it become.
0: I like that. Basically, it's don't wait for the iron to get hot to strike. Make the iron hot by striking. Come into one of these investing and trading workshops just by texting the word trade to the number 210-210 right now for two seats, live, local, and in person. 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
16: Bloomberg Money Minute. Take-Two Interactive will sell the standard version of Grand Theft Auto 6 at $80, locking in a more traditional price for the video game, following speculation that the company would raise the cost of what's expected to be one of the biggest entertainment launches of all time. The game will be out November 19th. Pre-sales start tomorrow. President Trump just canceled plans to sign a bipartisan bill aimed at lowering housing costs, missing an opportunity for him and his party to tout progress towards addressing voters' affordability concerns ahead of midterms. The president says he won't sign the bill until Congress approves voting restrictions, which previously failed in the Senate. But we should note that Trump's not threatening to veto this housing bill, which means it still becomes law in 10 days. And online spending in the U.S. hit $8.3 billion on the first day of Amazon's annual Prime Day sale. That's according to Adobe, which expects total spending over the four-day event to top $26 billion. That's up 9% from last year's Prime Day. 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
18: I think the market's telling Microsoft, show us the execution, show us the growth, otherwise you're going to have to get curtailed. And the market's saying that not just to Microsoft, but to Meta. Because for Meta, like, investors no longer want to see dog eat the homework type quarters when you're spending CapEx like that. For Google, they've succeeded massively. So when they do equity raise and things like that, investors are fine with it. Now, look, they have obviously lost engineers and others and with Anthropic and that caused some of the sell-off. But I just think now you're starting to see a separation in terms of you can't just own the names as a broader trade. They each have their own sort of characteristics that are ultimately going to drive their growth.
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1: This is the Bloomberg Business of Entertainment Report. Bundling is booming when it comes to streaming. Warner Brothers and Disney tested the waters a few years back when they offered HBO Max, Hulu, and Disney Plus as a bundle. Subscribers received more value, and the company's cancellation numbers for the package, known as churn, dropped. Since then, the rest of the industry has followed suit. Apple TV and Peacock plans without commercials cost a combined $30 a month when sold separately. The grouped version is $10 cheaper. Media research firm Antenna says since the beginning of last year, 30 new bundled packages have hit the market. YouTube TV is now selling smaller bundles of cable channels in categories like sports or news. And even cable companies are offering combined streaming options. The only standalone exception is Netflix. So with more bundles and streamers offering live sporting events, original programming, and commercials, many are asking, wasn't that the whole point of cable? 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
0: Live from Washington, D.C., this is Balance of Power with Joe Matthew.
5: Canceled. Welcome to the Wednesday edition as President Trump pulls the plug on a planned signing ceremony for the bipartisan housing bill that just passed Congress, until at least lawmakers also pass the Save America Act. So heads are spinning in Washington just ahead of the president's family conversation with Republican senators about an hour away. It's going to be behind closed doors, and we'll bring you to the White House coming up. More from Bloomberg's Tyler Kendall. We'll talk as well with Mike Dorning for the latest on the Hill. Crude oil sinking below $75 a barrel today. Gold breaking below $4,000 an ounce. Analyst Miami Mike McGlone, what is going on here today? And they're calling Mayor Zoran Mamdani the kingmaker after the primary last night in New York. We'll talk about it with our political panel. Let's get started, though, on Wall Street, as always. Amy Morris has the latest for us on the Wednesday trade, which looks so far so good. Amy, what do you have?
6: So far, so good. Stocks climbing. Traders waiting for Micron's earnings report after the closing bell. We check those markets for you all day long here at Bloomberg. The S&P 500 is up 0.6%. NASDAQ up 0.6%. The Dow up 0.9%. The 10-year Treasury yield at 4.39%. The 2-year yield at 4.14%. WTI now topping $70 a barrel. Oil off its session lows now. Brent crude still less than $75 a barrel. That's for the first time since the war with Iran started, as more tankers are now openly crossing the Strait of Hormuz. Will Kennedy is Europe, Middle East, and Africa news director for Bloomberg News.
7: We're at the technical level. There will be people trying to thrash out a longer-term agreement that relates to Iran's nuclear program, that relates to funds that the U.S. can release, that relates to the sanctions regime. That's being hammered out.
6: Bloomberg's Will Kennedy. Amazon's annual Prime Day sale is off to a slow start. The average household tracked by Numerator having spent about $89 so far. Shoppers have high expectations for steep discounts because of higher gas prices, but brands and merchants are struggling to meet those expectations because they have their own rising costs. Almost 90% of Amazon Prime subscribers do plan to shop the sale, but they'll also be looking for deals on other websites to find the best discounts. 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I'm Amy Morris. That's a Bloomberg Business Flash. Now back to Balance of Power with Joe Matthew.
5: Amy, thank you so much. We're lucky to have Amy Morris along for the ride again today here on the fastest show in politics. She'll have more on the markets in about 15 minutes time. Thank you for joining us on the Wednesday edition. We've got a doozy for you today here on Bloomberg Radio, Satellite Radio, Channel 121, and streaming live right now on YouTube. We're going to bring it to the White House in just a moment to talk to Tyler. Dial us up.

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6: 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Philip is in Los Angeles. Hi, Philip. How are you?
7: Hello, I'm okay. How are you?
6: Better than I deserve. What's up?
7: Well, I'm having difficulty staying away from new debt, and I'm on baby step number 2, and I'm having difficulty with budgeting.
8: Okay, Philip.
6: Those would go together. That makes sense.
8: Yeah. Is it any type of like business debt or all consumer debt in your household that you're trying to stay away from?
7: Consumer.
8: Okay. Any specific type that you find yourself in a lot?
7: Credit cards and medical.
8: Medical and credit cards. What's going on with the medical?
7: Just having difficulty with the copays and doctors and dentists and things like that.
8: Okay, more just routine type medical things, or is there an ongoing sickness or concern?
7: Routine,
8: okay.
6: How old are you?
7: 49.
6: How many kids you got?
7: Zero.
6: Okay, are you single?
7: I'm married.
6: Okay, and what's your household income?
7: I would guess $40,000 to $45,000 a year.
6: What do y'all do for a living?
7: My wife is in clerical, and I work in a grocery store as a courtesy clerk.
6: Okay. It doesn't sound like you guys are peaking out on your careers.
7: Correct.
6: Yeah.
7: So, I'm not. My wife is okay.
8: With hers, you mean?
7: Yes.
8: Okay. But $45,000 in Southern California.
6: For two people working 40 hours, that's not, you're not working 40
7: hours. Yeah, I'm not working 40 hours a week. That's right. I'm a part-timer.
6: Yeah. Why?
7: Just the way that the company does it.
6: No, why are you not working 40 hours doing something?
7: I'm looking for a 40-hour week job, and it's hard right now for me.
8: Have you ever had one, a different type of career?
7: I've done other things with cashiering and with driving.
8: Okay.
7: And yeah.
8: Okay.
6: Is there something that's that you are facing or that you're trying to work your way through that we're not understanding here that's keeping a 49-year-old man from getting a job and holding it down?
7: Yeah, a lot of emotional stuff, a lot of baggage, a lot of

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4: With SRN News, I'm Bob Agnew in Washington. President Trump says he will not move forward with the housing bill signing, which had been scheduled for this afternoon, till Congress passes the Save America Act. We get more from correspondent Bernie Bennett.
5: President Trump wrote on Truth Social, quote, "Today's housing news conference and signing is hereby canceled until such a time as we pass the desperately needed Save America Act, which I consider to be a national emergency." The House of Representatives voted Tuesday night, 358-32, to pass a housing package aimed at lowering costs for home buyers and increasing housing supply. The 21st Century Road to Housing Act passed the Senate in an 85-5 vote Monday, and President Trump was scheduled to sign it Wednesday in the Capitol. However, he canceled the ceremony Wednesday morning to push the Save America Act instead, which requires proof of ID and citizenship to vote. Bernie Bennett in Washington.
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8: Welcome back to the Ramsey Show in the Fair Winds Credit Union studio. Rachel Cruz is my co-host today. We're going to take an hour and do something that we haven't done in a long time. We're going to do a theme hour, and we're going to talk about real estate. And to do that, I brought in one of my good friends for many, many years, one of the top real estate minds and real estate coaches in America, Brian Buffini. Flew in from his home in California to hang out with us. We've been hanging out for a couple days, having all kinds of discussions. We get to do all kinds of fun stuff together. But we thought, hey, we better get him here on the air while he's here, and we better mine this mind. He knows more about this real estate stuff than anybody moving around out there, and have a really good discussion. Welcome, my friend.
9: It is always a pleasure, and we've had a great week, and I'm looking forward to today.
8: Yeah, if you've been listening to the show for a while, you've heard Brian on here a couple of different times. We were promoting his book, The Immigrant Advantage, which is a bestseller years ago when that came out. 3 years ago?
9: Maybe five. We're getting
8: maybe five. Yeah, time gets away fast. Yep. Okay.
10: And it's not going to be Southern accents this hour either.
9: No, so. No.
10: I love listening
8: it's
10: to you.
8: It's a Southern Ireland.
10: That's it. Just like the Irish accent.
9: That's it. You know, we're big into real estate in Ireland. You know what I mean? The potato famine and all that good stuff.
8: All right, let's get to this. The real estate market is a problem.
9: Mm-hmm.
8: We've talked about it a lot here on the air, that the shortage of inventory and the weird blip on the radar called COVID drove prices up unbelievably. And they've slowed down considerably, but still we've seen a phenomenon that we've never seen before, in that that we're currently at the oldest median age for a first-time home buyer, right?
9: Yep, 40 years of age. So median, half above and half below. You know, how old were you when you bought your first house?
8: 22.
9: Yeah, we drove by one of your original houses.
8: That was a flipper I was doing. Flipper, last night, we're going to dinner. We drove by one of those rehabs.
10: Yeah, right? That's good.
9: Yeah.
10: That's good.
9: I was 23.
10: Yeah. So, Brian, this is the pain point. I feel like we hear so much. I mean, housing and buying a home is a financial goal for majority of people, mm-hmm. as it should be.
9: Yeah.
10: But it's just they're feeling this tension at this point, and it starts to feel hopeless, right? And we were talking about social media.
8: Out of reach.
10: Yeah, we were talking about social media earlier, but I get in that algorithm, and you just see people, and it's some complaining, which I'm like, listen, I get it. It is hard. But then also it starts to feel as people start throwing facts and figures, which is why I love that you're on, because you can maybe combat some of that, mm-hmm. or affirm some of it. Yeah. But it just feels like today, more than ever, than any time in the home buying process, it's harder.
9: Yeah.
10: With just the price of homes, income, and all of that. What would you say to someone that just...
9: Well, yes, the answer is correct. But if you've talked to, you know, people from the 60s and they bought a house for $8,000, they thought their arms and legs were going to fall off and they ate spaghetti for 3 years. You know, everybody feels that way.
10: Yeah.
9: Everybody also does, oh, you see that property over there? I could have bought that in 1979 for $8 and a packet of peanuts. And now it's worth $20 million, but I didn't buy it. So... You know, that's never going to change in real estate. What we have is what I call an anaconda's meal.
10: Okay.
9: You know the anaconda?
10: Yeah.
9: It eats like a sheep.
10: Only from the Jennifer Lopez movie.
9: It takes 8 months to digest it, and that's kind of where we are with real estate right now. That COVID, free money, you know, 2% loans, everything jumped up. COVID, people were living in small houses. Remember there was the tiny house movement? Remember
10: mm-hmm.
9: that, Dave?
10: Mm-hmm.
9: Well, when we were all living together for 10 months locked up, nobody wanted a tiny house. It's like, I don't want to see you. I want an office. I want a school.

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0: they have obviously lost engineers and others and with Anthropic and that caused some of the sell-off. But I just think now you're starting to see a separation in terms of you can't just own the names as a broader trade. They each have their own sort of characteristics that are ultimately going to drive the growth.
1: What are the conversations you've been having with clients about SpaceX here?
0: Just like we'll see with Anthropic and OpenAI, you know, it's something where it's been this juggernaut that one way or another investors like it or hate it. It's definitely a huge conversation. I think the big thing is that investors are more looking at it as a proxy for what would be with an OpenAI or an Anthropic or what it says about the broader tech trade. And I think this is one where it's almost been investors are viewing it a little as a proxy, and that states to what I think is important in terms of broader tech. Look, it's our view, like in the AI revolution, whether it's space, chips, cybersecurity, so this is going to spread.
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5: And I'm Tracy Alloway.
4: On today's show, you are listening to our conversation with James Van Gielen, head of Citrini Research, Jasmine Sons, Substack author and contributing writer at The Atlantic, and Sam Rowe, editor of the great finance newsletter TKR. We are talking about what it's like to cover markets in this time of extraordinarily rapid developments. Where'd it even begin?
5: I'll start with James because he's next to me and I just want to know what his life is like right now. Do people like recognize you on the street and scream at you about AI job losses?
6: I have gotten two credible death threats, but not on the street.
5: You know? So, okay. I guess that's a
6: that's
5: plus?
6: Why I'm very, yeah. No, yeah. I mean, you know, it's better when it's not in person, right? But luckily I've been very much an internet personality and not someone that does a lot of taped interviews like this.
4: So. We appreciate you
6: making
4: your time.
6: Thanks for inviting me, by the way.
4: I assume like 95% of you know, but in case a few randomly don't, I assume you do. When was that? February or something?
6: February.
4: You wrote a post about a theoretical possibility of, you know, we're all going to lose our jobs. But anyway, so I could see why people were upset about that. Jasmine, you write about AI and you sort of like try to, when I read your writing, it's like bridging a gap, right? To some extent, because there are people, most of them in San Francisco, often on a lot of drugs. Or maybe they're in a cult or something like that. And there's like, these are like the people who are like going to influence the rest of our lives. How do you think about the question of like, what is actually important to communicate to a broader public?
5: Yeah, I mean, it's really interesting because I think the vast majority of AI media coming out of Silicon Valley is by AI people for other AI people. And it serves that purpose really well, right? Like you got really in-depth podcasts, you got the Dwarkesh podcast, you got this like whole ecosystem of Substacks. One thing that I really noticed and that I think most people who listen to the comms coming out of the industry leaders will notice is they're saying all these crazy things without like for a second thinking that like any normal person might hear them say it. And they're like, oh man, why don't these people like AI very much? It's like, I don't know, you've been telling them you're going to take all their jobs and kill everybody for the last several years. And like, you're on the record saying this stuff. And so I think it's really interesting where it's not like crypto, where only a small fraction of sort of the broad public ever deeply engage with it. AI is something that whether people want to or not is impacting their lives. It's on their social feeds. Their kids are using it. It's in their workplace. And so people have all these questions about the intersection of AI and politics, AI and affordability, AI and parenting and education. And the majority of, I think, AI media historically has not really focused on that. It's been more the business and technology communities. Yeah. And so I'm sort of trying to say like, okay, but what about the rest of us?
7: Sam, you write a newsletter and the tagline is basically, you know, stock markets usually go up over time. you've been very right for the past couple of years because they've certainly gone up. But like, are things starting to get uncomfortable for you when people are talking about AI bubbles and overvaluations?
8: Oh yeah, things are always uncomfortable for me. I think that's sort of like one of the most important things about understanding this idea of stocks usually go up is the key word there is usually, right?

0: Like every way you cut the data historically, even good times and bad times and bull markets and bear markets, you always have like these periods of volatility where, stocks do go down. Like that's the catch here with stocks usually go up is that they go down a lot often. So yeah, of course I'm nervous, especially when you're at peaks. I mean, of course the data will also tell you that the, 12-month returns after all-time highs actually tend to be higher than when you're at lows. But yeah, of course I'm nervous. I mean, I think that's like very healthy for anybody in the investor class is even no matter how optimistic you might be over the near term or long term, you have to be prepared for those big drawdowns because they do happen and they happen frequently.
1: Jesmond, so James wrote his piece about, the potential, at least, and it wasn't a forecast, it was a prediction, but a scenario.
2: We've also written other stuff too.
1: Right. But no one likes the idea of like mass job loss, but I've been reading some other stuff and there's a lot of people who don't talk about AI job loss. They talk about AI will literally kill every single person in the world.
3: Right.
1: If the labs don't do a good job of aligning the models. How seriously do you think the public should take that specific element that if the models are misdesigned, they will destroy humanity as we know it? Yes or no?
3: Contentious question. Oh God, they call this a P-doom out in San Francisco. I won't give you a probability, I suppose, but without getting to the question of like, will literally every single person die? I do think there is a very good reason to be concerned about misalignment and rogue AI, because when you think about it, there's sometimes people say that safety and the safety of a model is maybe in tension with these goals, like acceleration and is the model really useful? And I think the thing that's really interesting is in the history of AI research, it's often the people who make the biggest technical advances in these foundational models who end up the most concerned about misalignment. And that's because actually the product functionality of the models, their utility is only as good as how controllable they are and how much they do what you expect. So when you say, hey, like AI agent, like go off and like make me $1 million or whatever, like whether that model goes and does so in a law-abiding and safe and nonviolent way, the safety of the model, the alignment of the model is very correlated with whether it is economically useful as well. So I think that it's important that we not hold them in total tension. And I think there are really good reasons to be concerned with whether these agents are doing the things that we expect them to do.
4: Just going back to AI job losses, and I guess any of you can answer this question, and please like feel free to chime in on every question that we ask. But you also hear a lot of the big tech CEOs talk about being genuinely concerned about the future of society once AI is developed and starts like taking people's jobs. Some people interpret that as AI CEOs basically talking their own book and being, like hyping up the capabilities of AI. And then you have some people who argue that like maybe they're genuinely concerned, not least because they're going to get like Molotov cocktails thrown at their houses and things like that. Where do you fall in that spectrum? Is this like a real concern when you talk to senior people in Silicon Valley?
2: I do think that most of the people that I've spoken to who are worried about it or genuinely worried about it. Something that I'd add to it is pretty much unanimously throughout history, when we've had any sort of technological leap forward, it's been a positive thing. And I think that AI will mirror that. It's just the question is, we've never had a technological kind of advancement this quickly. We go from having the Industrial Revolution and the mechanization of agriculture. And 95% of people used to work in agriculture, and then now I think it's 5% do. And I'm very happy to work in an air-conditioned office rather than in a field,
4: I
2: and
4: know
2: that's
4: you do
2: great.
4: some gardening,
2: A little bit, yeah. So maybe not. But the thing is, that will happen, I think, believe very strongly it will happen with AI. It's just what happens in the interim? What happens if the models get so good and people kind of adopt them with the same approach and use them correctly over 5 years instead of 100. So I think speaking to some of the senior people, they would echo the fact that over the next 30 years, AI is going to be an immense force for good and going to make people's lives more comfortable. They're just worried about the pace of the trend.
0: Yeah, I think the transition is like super important because as much as everyone likes this idea, like even on the corporate side or the shareholder side, like the promise of all this productivity that's unlocked by AI. And, you know, maybe some people are thinking quietly in terms of like, oh, this is going to replace all of our workforce. But, you know, the economy sort of stops working when no one has jobs and no one has income, right? It's like, it's great that you have this huge profit margin, but you have no revenue because everyone's unemployed and they don't have any money. Mm. And, you know, those people aren't shopping. Those people aren't buying, you know, washing machines, and the washing machine manufacturer can't, you know, buy, you know, metal parts. And suddenly we're digging up less copper and the whole economy shrinks because no one has jobs. Then the whole point of this exercise becomes sort of meaningless. So, which is why I think you're increasingly hearing from folks on this side, you know, talking about things like, you know, basic income and yeah. guaranteed jobs and all these things. So it's, I think that's where, you know, the conversation sort of goes is, all right, let's make this assumption that we have all this productivity because of job loss. Well, that doesn't work. You know, people need to have money to go out and spend and buy these products that are being produced so efficiently.
3: And I mean, it's worth noting that, like, for example, like politicians will point to say retraining is the default. We have never had a successful large scale reskilling program in the history of the United States. During, say, you know, the deindustrialization, you lost all these factory jobs. It wasn't that many jobs, and we created way more net jobs, say, in Silicon Valley, but the steel workers did not learn to code, right? And so people are right to be concerned both morally and about the political backlash that could occur, even with relatively small numbers of net job loss.
1: Sam, like, I love your newsletter. I read it. I'm a paid subscriber, all that. I think I could train a model to write a newsletter that says stocks go up.
0: Yeah.
1: I think I could. I'm, like, wouldn't
0: you know, believe it or not, yeah. my,
2: I'm pretty sure none of us are gonna have
0: my sister recently got into cloud coding, and she did this project with herself and thought that, you know, I'd find this really interesting. And basically she created this app that was like a Sam robot.
1: That was
0: informed by, you know, stuff that I've published and like by Byline and all this free stuff that's out there. And it's like, I was kind of offended, first of all. But yeah, it's a problem.
1: Do you worry about it as a sole proprietor of a media company?
0: You know, it's funny. It's like there was this time where you could go out and say, well, you know, something that you can't really replace is, you know, the individual's voice, the personality or whatever. And it's like, I run some of this stuff too and run these queries and say like, well, how would Sam Rowe write this? And it's like, it sounds like me. And sometimes it actually, you know, uses the language and comes up with the words faster than how I would. So it's like, you know, what I do has to be about something more than just having the Sam Rowe voice. Right. So to answer the question, like the problem and the challenge, and I James and Jasmine and I, we talked about this a little bit in the back, is like, you know, where do you add that value? And it's like, it can't be something that's like just sort of replicable or something that, you know, someone who might be interested in what you're reading or writing about can put into a query and get back. Like, you know, the toughest part about my job, and I think a lot of our jobs, is being able to come up with those ideas and those angles that no one's asking for.
1: Yeah.
0: And, you know, again, like, I write about the stock market usually going up, which, by the way, even before AI, is kind of a ridiculous thing to be writing about, because everyone who has money in their 401ks and IRAs, I've already been told this. They already know this. So it's like, why do I exist? And, you know, it's a relatively small market of people who are reading what I'm writing about. But I've been told that there's something about whether it's the cadence or the timing of things I do write about or the way I frame it that feels a little bit more human than the research or the analysis that, you know, the chief investment strategist or whatever is sending out to their financial advisor who's regurgitating it back to them.
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1: 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I'm Joe Weisenthal.
0: And I'm Tracy Alloway.
1: Today's episode is looking at how independent writers cover this extraordinary moment in markets and technology. We are speaking with three of our favorite Substackers, James Van Gielen, Jasmine Sun, and Sam Rao.
0: James, one of the things you've been doing that I don't think a bot can replicate just yet is sending actual human beings or a human being to the Strait of Hormuz. Is that like the edge in media? Is it like first person experiments and data gathering?
2: Yeah, I mean, you just have to look at this from, I'm pretty confident that investment research won't exist in the same way that it does now. The internet kind of made it democratized, so to speak, the distribution. It was like only the banks had distribution. Now we have distribution and we can utilize that. But if we're just utilizing it to kind of do the same thing that the banks are doing, well, there is so much investment research that these models have been trained on. And as they get better, they will pretty much be able to do the same thing. So it becomes very much about doing something different. And I think that there's like two ways you can do that. One, you can be right all the time. So hopefully, you know, fingers crossed. Well, you know, I think that one aspect is like when I came on Odd Lots was the only media that I did after that piece, which I was very happy
0: thank
2: about.
0: You. Thank you.
2: I said, one of your questions, Joe, was like, why do you think this went so viral? And I think it's like, and this is not like tooting my own horn. It's just sometimes you go on a hot streak. And when we started, that was very much in like a year of just like 100% correct calls. And, you know, obviously I've had a bunch of wrong ones since then, but it was like a bunch of people were reading something and they would read it and they would say, well, if I hadn't read this piece, I wouldn't have bought NVIDIA in 2023 or I wouldn't have bought SK Hynix or something. So I generated value from it. And then, if you can add into that something that the model can't do with a query, they can't be out in the real world, then it's going out in the real world. If, you know, in 5 years the robots come and then the models can go out in the real world, we'll have to find something else that they can't do.
1: Jasmine, how do you think about this question of like what the human writer can still bring to the table? The one time you were on Odd Lots before was nothing about AI. You were talking about Chinese peptides consumption.
0: No, but did go to a peptide rave.
1: No, I know. This is what I'm saying. So like that is sort of your equivalent of sending an analyst to the Strait of Hormuz.
3: We were talking about this. I'm going to be the San Francisco spy that James sends out. I guess I've doxed myself already, but I can get away.
1: But is that like, do you feel like that's a big, like,
3: yes,
1: market, so, that like being in it in some way, physically in it, is like what you can do, at least currently, that the AI can't?
3: Basically, I mean, I'm very bullish on secrets and I'm very bullish on gossip, right? And I mean, that's kind of what journalism is in the end. It's, you have what is not in the training data. Like, data is like one of the most valuable things. It's like chips, data, algorithms, right? And the data is out there in the world and they've scraped the entire internet. They've torn the covers off all these books. Mercor is like paying hundreds of dollars for these experts to like feed all their knowledge into the models. But the thing is, the world's constantly changing. It's very dynamic. There are parts of the world, parties, straits that are unexplored by humans. And if you go and you are the first person to see that, or you're the first person to be there at a critical moment in time, as news is happening, as news is breaking, that kind of actual reporting is like more valuable than ever. One way that I think about reporting is it's, you have this private knowledge that's maybe known in whisper networks in the, you know, in some party scene or whatever, or you have tacit knowledge that nobody's really written down yet. And as a reporter, my job is to take the tacit or to take the private and to turn it into public knowledge. Like, that particular task, I think, is extremely robust in the era of AI.
0: Okay, so speaking of secrets and gossip and going out into the real world, you recently came back from a trip to China,
3: right,
0: where you were sort of comparing, I guess, how China is thinking and undertaking AI versus the US. What's your big takeaway?
3: I mean, China is one of those places where it's hard to get a sense of without going in person because it's so restricted what's on the public internet, and we have these walled off internets. One interesting thing is the way that I think about US AI research is it sort of had three eras of American AI. You had the academic era, maybe you could call the boom kicking off with ImageNet or AlphaGo. You had the commercial era, let's call it, kicked off with ChatGPT. You had the maybe geopolitical era, that's sort of Pentagon and Mythos drama. And China is weirdly still in the academic era more so. It's very collaborative, very pro open source. The labs and the researchers themselves seem unconcerned pretty much with the sort of big philosophical and geopolitical questions. Hmm. And that's, there's sort of a division of labor where, because the party and the government is so active in shaping exactly what AI's role in society ought to be, then the companies themselves have sort of abdicated that responsibility. And they're also much more focused on collaborating because they see collaboration as the only way to sort of maybe have a chance against the US frontier.
1: Just to follow up on this a little bit, because so much of the American AI conversation is suffused with both the job loss question and then the even more sinister question of like, will the models turn against us?
3: Yeah.
1: Is that dimension there as well? That sort of the safety alignment part, is that a big part of the Chinese AI culture?
3: Not a lot. And I mean, we asked researchers at a lot of the top Chinese labs how much they thought about safety, and it was clear that it was less of a priority. One is that they're compute constrained, right? Like, so one OpenAI researcher is allocated more compute than like an entire Chinese lab oftentimes because of the chip controls. And so when you're that constrained, you're probably not going to devote as much compute to safety and alignment. So that's one thing. The other thing I noticed is just that China has a little bit of this more, almost like, I call it like, it's not techno-optimism, which sometimes people confuse. It's more like techno-determinism or this pragmatic approach, which is that technology has always progressed. Automation, like mechanization, like the Industrial Revolution, like technology has always progressed. It's overall made life better. There's no way to stop it. There's not really a culture of protest and resistance in China because of the political environment. And so as an individual or as a company, there's no point in being like, oh, we don't want this. We're going to regulate it. We're going to refuse it. Like, it's like you adopt or else you are going to fall off. You're going to get left behind. And so every individual is much more concerned with how can I adopt like OpenClaw or whatever it is as fast as I can so that I get this job. Because if I don't do it, there's a million people behind me who are going to take it instead.
0: James, I know you're approaching the US versus China AI question, I guess, both from an investment perspective and also from a social economic perspective, per your doom scenario, not thesis, doom scenario. But like, where do you stand on this particular question?
2: I think that it's very important that we continue to sell chips to China. I think that if you were to cut China completely off from chips or crack down on some of the smuggling, there's like a Sun Tzu thing about you, like you build your enemy a golden bridge upon which to retreat. I think it's very similar here where, we don't really want to encourage even more capacity for China to take the reins in AI. And if we can control certain aspects of the infrastructure stack, then the US absolutely should. I think that the next thing that we'll see, and this is like a really, I think, kind of spicy take, if you were to look at the price action of the memory complex, I think that we will see within the next like Chinese DeepSeek moment will not be about a model. It will be about hardware.
1: That's a good take.
2: So, oh, is it? Oh, really? Oh, okay.
1: Let's see, yeah, right.
2: I thought, well,
0: Joe knows about
2: clearly
0: takes,
2: you don't own so. SK Hynix. But I think, everyone's kind of piling into the bottleneck trade, so to speak.
1: Yeah.
2: And I think there's kind of a new vintage of investors that are doing this bottleneck investing without the awareness that bottlenecks are made to be widened. And I think that what's going to happen if we continue to see this kind of meteoric rise in DRAM prices is that just like every other technological bottleneck, there will be a bunch of nerds in their basement that are very, very incentivized to fix this. And there are many ways that you can do that. One is, you know, you match flash bandwidth to DRAM. It's 100 times cheaper. Like it's pot. So, and I think that with China, CXMT is their like, Micron, SK Hynix, with the IPO happening this year, there will be a lot of capital that will.
1: I've been wondering about this because it's like the models are so, like, why even store any photos or images or whatever in a big bank of memory data? The models could just recreate it on command. And so I've been wondering if, like, in the end, like, storage is not going to be that big of a deal because the model is like, yeah, let's see that photo of, like, you know, me at my son's birthday. And the model will just create it. And wait, why did I need to save it to my iPhone?
2: I think that the reason why it's interesting because if you look at, like, memory is like a key component of the GPU, right?
1: Yeah.
2: But then why didn't, you know, NVIDIA was rallying for a year and a half before memory started rallying, right? So why did that happen? Well, it's because of the advent of agentic AI and having to remember.
1: Sam, I have a question for you. Like, per the theme of your Substack, generally speaking, stocks go up. Is the sub-theme just ignore the everyone else on this stage because you're just going to get distracted and you're going to get freaked out and whatever. And that ultimately, ignore all the Odd Lots episodes, ignore all the news, ignore the doomers, because in the end, the only thing that can happen if you pay into the news is you do something stupid, then you miss the long run.
4: No, I'm actually the complete opposite of that.
1: Okay.
4: And, you know, like I said before, like, you know, I'm always worried.
1: Okay.
4: And this is like sort of the message I try to, you know, communicate out to the world. Like, I do a lot of things and communicate a lot of things that are kind of counterintuitive. Like, you know, I do check my 401k plan every single day, you know. I do, you know, instead, you know, a lot of advisors and professionals and stuff will go on TV and say, you know, forget your, you know, 401k password or ignore politics or ignore what's going on in Iran. You know, we have a long history of getting past all this stuff. I think that's all incredibly silly. I think you really do have to think about how bad things are at a given time. That way you sort of build up those memories when, you know, 10 years from now, when there is another war, you do remember how bad things were in the past. And how, you know, markets evolved out of all that stuff. So yeah, like, I think it's, you know, to ignore things makes you sort of more vulnerable to making mistakes. So it's like, yeah, be really conscious of, like, where there are job losses.
0: What's the most surreal thing or, like, data point that you have seen or witnessed in person in recent months?
3: I was going to talk about my trip to the Unitree office in Hangzhou and being both face-to-face with the humanoids, which is an extremely surreal Uncanny Valley experience. They are good dancers. They are good fighters. They're incredibly mobile. The quadrupeds, they look like bug dogs. They're like climbing all over, and those are actively being deployed in factories for inspection and surveillance. China's pushing as fast as they can on the factory automation and the physical AI stuff. And when you see it, you just look at it and you're like, that's clearly where the future is headed.
1: By the way, I always do the test when a new model LLM comes out. I say, like, write 10 tweets in my voice. And there's still, I don't think I do it. But there was one from Claude and it said, the 10-year yield doesn't care about your feelings and frankly, it doesn't care about mine either. And I was like, you know what? It's not really a thing I would say, but that's kind of a good tweet. Anyway, thank you all so much, James, Jasmine, and Sam, for coming on Odd Lots Live. That was a lot of fun.
0: This has been Odd Lots on Bloomberg Radio. I'm Tracy Alloway.
1: And I'm Joe Wiesenthal.
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0: Nobody thought they'd win against the Russians. 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
0: 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I just started jumping up and down in the booth. 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
24: You're listening to the Big Take Asia podcast on Bloomberg Radio. I'm Wan Ha. Today in the show, we're talking about Xiaohongshu, the Chinese social media app, and its push to go public. Why now could be the right moment, and what it says about confidence in China's tech sector. Early last year, I downloaded Xiaohongshu, the Chinese social media app, known internationally as Red Note. Back then, TikTok was about to be banned in the U.S., and fears that it would shut down for good sent millions of mostly Americans looking for alternatives. Many of them landed on Xiaohongshu.
25: Hello, everybody. We're from TikTok, from America.
31: Posting my first video to Red Note as an American TikTok refugee. Hello, everybody. And
24: we covered the Xiaohongshu craze on the Big Take Asia at the time. But not long after we reported the story, President Trump announced he would delay the ban on TikTok. He ended up delaying it several times. And most of the Americans who'd migrated from TikTok to Xiaohongshu went right back. And in January of this year, ByteDance, TikTok's parent company in China, agreed to spin off its U.S. operations, securing TikTok's future in the States.
32: TikTok is safe!
33: Well, it's official. President Trump just announced a U.S. buyer for TikTok.
24: But the Xiaohongshu app stayed on my phone. And pretty quickly, it became a part of my routine. When I'm not hosting this show, I cover tourism for Bloomberg and use Xiaohongshu to look for story ideas and even help me plan trips.
31: It is day 7 out of 10 of my road trip around New Zealand, so I wanted to answer some of the most commonly asked questions.
24: Or work on my tennis game.
34: Okay, so today we're going to look at a two-hand backhand slice. So it's more like this.
35: Xiaohongshu, many people compare it to Instagram or Reddit. But really, it's become the de facto search engine for mainly younger people who are looking for travel tips, lifestyle hacks, restaurant recommendations, that sort of thing.
24: Robert Lee leads the coverage of China's tech sector for Bloomberg Intelligence, the company's research arm. He doesn't use the app himself, but he has been tracking its rise.
35: So at the last count, it's got, in fact, probably close to 400 million active users, mainly within the borders of China itself.
24: That's smaller than other Chinese social media apps like WeChat, which has roughly 1.4 billion users. But Rob says investors are keenly interested in Xiaohongshu because it offers users something different from the competition.
35: has an authenticity and a much, much lower reliance on these paid KOLs, as they call them in China, or key opinion leaders. These are the influencers of China. They've certainly carved out a significant niche on the Chinese social media scene, a sector which is intensely competitive.
24: And now, after more than a decade building its brand, Xiaohongshu wants to turn that niche into a significant market share.
5: Right now, right, Xiaohongshu, said to be preparing for an IPO in Hong Kong by the end of June. Let's bring in Bilal.
35: Once you've got that captive user base and once they're using it very actively, there is scope to monetize in other avenues. 400 million users is great, but there's significant scope to expand that.
24: One reason Xiaohongshu might be eyeing a listing right now is timing. Hong Kong's IPO market has been on a tear. Companies have raised about $20 billion so far this year, and it's on track to hit a six-year high. A lot of that momentum is coming from Chinese tech and AI companies hitting the market. But Rob says Xiaohongshu, with its loyal user base and healthy profit margins, could stand out from the pack if it goes public.
35: If you look at the broader China tech sector, it's a sector that's really been plagued by issues of oversupply. We don't have the numbers on Xiaohongshu at the moment, but it's not exposed to any of those negatives. And I think this is an IPO, famous last words, which could actually go down really well. It will be a breath of fresh air.
24: This is the Big Take Asia from Bloomberg News. I'm Wan Ha. Every week, we take you inside some of the world's biggest and most powerful economies, in the markets, tycoons, and businesses that drive this ever-shifting region. Today on the show, Xiaohongshu's push to go public. Why now could be the right moment, and what it says about confidence in China's tech sector. Rob, what is Xiaohongshu and how are people using it?
35: So the business was founded in 2013, more as a travel recommendation site, something similar to the along the lines of TripAdvisor as it was. But it's since evolved into, I'd say, China's leading lifestyle-orientated platform with a big influence on travel and lifestyle hacks and recommendations. And it's very well positioned, again, with this younger, predominantly female demographic in China, particularly as well within the more affluent population in the tier one cities. So largely the big coastal cities and other southern regions and eastern regions of China. Within that demographic, it's a ubiquitous part of daily life and something people very actively use and rely on. Around 64% of their users are female, and a further 34% were below the ages of 25.
24: China's female internet users are an in-demand demographic because they hold higher monthly spending power than the overall online population. That's according to research published by Bloomberg Intelligence. Female users also spend slightly more time online. And Xiaohongshu isn't just good at driving clicks, it's good at turning them into sales. Xiaohongshu's ad conversion rates in 2024 beat competitors across several sectors, including beauty and health.
35: We're not talking about purchases costing thousands of dollars. It's these sort of relatively small ticket items, I think, that are being sold. So yeah, from an advertising point of view, this is a really attractive demographic to try and tap into.
24: Rob says one of the reasons the app's able to capture the attention and wallets of these young people is ironically because that sector of the population is struggling right now.
35: Many countries in the world feature very high housing prices at the moment. So unless you have a wealthy family behind you, or you're in a very wealthy job, or you've saved up big deposit, it's quite hard to get on the housing ladder. And also the job market for younger people is quite tough at the moment. And then we've got, you know, all this external stuff, whether it's global warming, the conflict in Iran, etc. There's perhaps a lack of good news or whatever. You want to try and cheer yourself up. You want to focus on the things that make you happy.
24: So the cheer me up sales.
35: Exactly.
24: Purchases.
35: Yeah. Exactly. Now, we all need a little bit of that, but it just so happens that Xiaohongshu is directly targeting that demographic with a big focus on these lifestyle products.
24: Let's talk a bit about their financials. What do we know about how they're doing as a company?
35: This is a big unknown because there are no published quarterly results or annual reports. So based on best estimates, and I do stress this is unconfirmed sources, I think the company was due to generate net profit of around $3 billion. But I think the results speak for themselves anyway in terms of their growing presence on the Chinese social media scene. The way that we can monitor that indirectly is looking at more traditional platforms like a Weibo. So Weibo has been around for decades. Xiaohongshu has captured advertising dollars. It's been at the expense of more traditional platforms like Weibo. And if you look at their financial performance over the last few years, it's just flatlined. And in fact, it's declining.
24: Weibo.
35: Yeah.
24: Because of Xiaohongshu.
35: I would say that was one reason, probably also ByteDance's Douyin platform as well. Mm. Advertisers are going to spend their dollars where consumers' eyeballs are. So it's not on these legacy platforms. It's on growth platforms like Xiaohongshu.
24: Xiaohongshu is good at keeping people scrolling, but it wants to be more than just a recommendation engine. Right now, if users see something they like, they can buy things on Xiaohongshu or on third-party sites. But the goal is what Rob calls a closed-loop e-commerce system, where consumers can discover a product and buy it, all without leaving the app.
35: Most internet businesses or social media businesses in China are mostly reliant on advertising to generate their revenue. If we look at the textbook of the generic internet model, you want to capture your user base. I've just stressed the fact that the authenticity of their reviews, the trusted nature of their community is key. Obviously, from a corporate point of view, that opens up opportunities to monetize. So the company is pushing into e-commerce, not to compete head-to-head with the likes of Alibaba, etc., but really to try to recommend related purchases to what the individual is particularly interested in.
24: And this month, Xiaohongshu is expanding its e-commerce push overseas. It launched a shopping feature called Red Shop in its app. Consumers in the US, UK, and Australia, as well as a handful of Asian countries, are now able to buy directly from some Xiaohongshu merchants. And to what extent are they working with e-commerce platforms like Taobao or JD.com or Pinduoduo, as well as some of the brands out there?
35: Xiaohongshu is partnering with them on the fulfillment side. The infrastructure is already there. It's a make or buy decision. And given their greater focus on smaller ticket items, more artisanal products, they're not competing head to head. I mean, JD.com, for example, does dominate electronics purchases online in China and much bigger ticket items. Xiaohongshu is not competing in that marketplace.
24: How does Xiaohongshu fit into the China tech landscape at the moment?
35: For those who look at the China market, well, you know, tech is all the rage these days, and particularly AI. But if you look at the broader China tech sector, even though Chinese companies are making good progress, you know, there's oversupply in the industry and that's impacting profitability. There's also been a number of vicious price wars, particularly in the e-commerce sector. So that has really, and without exaggerating, decimated the profitability at companies like you've already mentioned, Pinduoduo or Alibaba and JD.com. It's put enormous pressure on them. So I think, again, we don't have the numbers on Xiaohongshu at the moment, but it's not exposed to any of those negatives.
24: Xiaohongshu is gearing up for its next chapter, a potential IPO in Hong Kong with a confidential filing that could happen as soon as the end of June. The company based in Shanghai is backed by tech giants Tencent and Alibaba. And Bloomberg reported the listing could rank among Hong Kong's largest in recent years. Rob, how big do we think this could be in terms of this Xiaohongshu IPO? What's their valuation now?
35: It's very difficult, again, for us to place a valuation on it because we don't have full access to financials, and we're only going on unconfirmed reports of their recent fundraising rounds.
24: That's Robert Lee from Bloomberg Intelligence.
35: I think one of the rounds last year went at a valuation of $30 billion. Unconfirmed, the more recent round placed a valuation of $50 billion. But I imagine if this company really has momentum behind it and is coming to market at the moment, they undoubtedly will be seeking a higher valuation than that.
24: This has been the Big Take Asia podcast on Bloomberg Radio. I'm Wan Ha, and I spoke with Robert Lee from Bloomberg Intelligence about Xiaohongshu, the Chinese social media.
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0: Morning News. I'm Keith Peters in Washington. Today is the four-year anniversary of the repeal of Roe versus Wade. Marjorie Denenfeltzer of Susan B. Anthony Pro-Life America says the next battle is over abortion pills.
1: We have women who are receiving these drugs because of a Biden COVID hangover. The rules were dropped around the distribution of these drugs. There's no in-person visit to anybody associated with her health. She just gets it in the mail, or her boyfriend, her ex-husband, the guys at the fraternity, someone has those drugs and she gets them, and it's leading to disasters all over the country.
0: She was a guest on the Salem Radio Network. A mixed day on Wall Street as the Dow was up by 182 points. The NASDAQ dropped 110, with the S&P 500 lower by 7. This is SRN News.
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4: 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This is Siobhan coming to you from the JTR Roofing Studios. Weather this afternoon is still mostly sunny with a chance of isolated thunderstorms.
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10: 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Just me, my sister, and my mom. 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
11: My son was a big hockey fan. 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
11: 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They're cheering. I'm cheering. 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I waved him through anyway. 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

0: This is 10,000 Takes, brought to you by Minnesota School Radio. Wally and Eric back for yet another day, and we are ecstatic. Tuned us in on a hump day. Happy Wednesday. And as always, we will lead off with the weather shtick.
1: Okay.
0: The high in the Twin Towns today, Luka Doncic. In the overnight low, Josh Bell.
1: Luka. Is Luka worth 70?
0: Is that your guess?
1: Yeah, it is.
0: How about 77?
1: That's right. 77. 77. Yeah. That's right. Okay. And then who was the low? I'm sorry. I was distracted.
0: Josh.

0: That didn't last long. Played in Real Madrid and then came to Dallas, now with the Los Angeles Lakers. Already a six-time NBA All-Star, two-time NBA scoring champ, EuroLeague champion, EuroLeague MVP, all sorts of stuff. But he hasn't gone to the finals yet here in the States in the NBA. And obviously, that's why the Lakers got him. So I think this trade is still to be determined
1: TBA.
0: on just how good it really is for the Lakers.
1: Yeah. He came from Dallas, right?
0: Yes.
1: Well, he wasn't on the team. Oh, I suppose he was. He wasn't on the team that went to the finals.
0: You're right. He did, but he hasn't won the finals. You're right. That's the team that beat the Timberwolves to get in.
1: Yeah,
0: So,
1: I was gonna say,
0: no
1: I thought he
0: ring
1: was in.
0: for Luka,
1: Okay, you
0: but
1: had
0: he
1: me
0: has.
1: slightly confused.
0: Yeah, that's when they played Boston, right?
1: Yeah, we
0: Yes,
1: know
0: they
1: they
0: lost
1: didn't
0: to the
1: win it.
0: Celtics. Yeah, they
1: They
0: lost to
1: lost to
0: Boston. Okay,
1: the
0: so he's been there once, wants to go back and seal the deal. Now, Josh Bell out of Irving, Texas, the former home, the Dallas Cowboys. I always liked Texas Stadium, the hole in the roof. That
1: Yep.
0: was iconic. But he started with Pittsburgh Pirates in 2016, and now it was time to call up the moving company multiple times. Washington,
1: Again.
0: San Diego, Cleveland, Miami, Arizona, Washington again, and now Minnesota. He's a one-time All-Star that came with the Pittsburgh Pirates.
1: This is his fourth team since leaving Cleveland, since
0: It
1: they traded
0: is.
1: him. Oh my
0: He's usually a
1: goodness.
0: one and done guy. That's the pattern the
1: Yeah.
0: last few years.
1: Yeah. Probably the same this year. It'll probably be the same. Although, as I said, he's having a pretty good year. They need him in the
0: Oh,
1: middle of that lineup.
0: he's fine. I mean, he's not the polar bear, Pete Alonso, the guy I wish the Twins would have gotten in the offseason, but we knew they
1: Oh
0: weren't going to
1: yeah.
0: bring the polar bear to the frozen tundra.
1: The polar bear to the polar north.
0: Yeah, would have made sense. Would have been a great marketing campaign the Twins could have trotted out. But he's in
1: Yeah.
0: Baltimore.
1: Yeah, he is.
0: Oh.
1: All right. I have to admit, I completely forgot that the NBA's first round of the NBA draft was last night. Of course, the Timberwolves didn't have, I think, they had like the 31st overall pick, right?
0: Was
1: Wasn't that the
0: actually
1: deal?
0: 28, but
1: No,
0: it
1: but
0: went.
1: after the trade.
0: Oh, yeah. So the 28th pick was for Minnesota was Joshua Jefferson out of, I think, Iowa State, but that he was sent to Brooklyn.
1: Yeah,
0: And
1: that was
0: then
1: part of it's part of the Randall trade. So they pick 31st, which means that they pick tonight. They've got the first pick tonight if they
0: I
1: pick in 31st.
0: NBA draft is a non-starter for me. I don't care. And the same with the NHL. I was at Target Field, as were you last
1: Yep.
0: night.
1: Yep.
0: Much
1: Well,
0: smaller crowd, by the way, for Dodgers Twins
1: no
0: game
1: doubt.
0: two.
1: But my point is on the NBA draft is just that, and I do pay attention to the NBA draft normally, but with the Timberwolves not drafting in the first round and Cleveland, I think they traded away their pick too. And if they even if these teams had picked, they'd be picking, 27, 28, 26, whatever. So I don't have, because for years, the NBA draft to me was more interesting than the NFL draft because I knew the players because they were the top college players. Well, that's not necessarily the case anymore. Top college players, they're a lot of times they're drafting international guys that don't play college basketball in the US.
0: Yeah.
1: And
0: Well,
1: that's happened over and over. That has changed my interest in the NBA draft, to be quite honest, because I don't know the guys anymore. When you watch college basketball, you know who the stars are. When Karl Anthony Towns came out, you knew he was, the top player in college basketball. For that matter, same with Anthony Edwards and others over the years. But I'd say the last 5, 6 years, and probably even the last 8 or 9 years, I've lost interest in it because I don't know the guys anymore, except for
0: Well,
1: there might be a couple of guys, but not many.
0: typically when you get past the first 10 to 15 guys, your lottery guys,

0: True.
1: I think, there's less recognition. And
0: Well, and
1: second
0: to
1: round
0: me,
1: guys rarely make it in the NBA.
0: true. But to
1: And I
0: me,
1: th
0: that's the entire NFL draft to me. I mean, except for maybe a couple of quarterbacks and a
1: Well,
0: running back. I have no idea who. I'll bet you couldn't name more than two or three guys who are drafted in the first round of the NFL draft. Right now, can you name more than two or three? I know you
1: probably
0: know
1: not.
0: one.
1: No.
0: I know you know one because he went number one overall. But other than
1: Yeah.
0: that, I don't know. I have
1: Fernando
0: no idea.
1: Valenzuela. I mean
0: For now,
1: Mendoza.
0: yes, yes, that guy.
1: I saw too many Valenzuela jerseys last night at
0: Oh
1: Target
0: boy.
1: Field. Yeah, I don't know who AJ Diabanza is, the overall number one pick out of BYU.
0: Yeah, me. Well,
1: And
0: me either.
1: that was
0: Yeah.
1: taken by Washington. Is that right? Didn't
0: Yeah, and
1: Washington
0: here's
1: have
0: the
1: the top pick?
0: right. And here's the other thing about the NBA draft now. A lot of these guys are one and dones. So they might play, they might be have
1: Yep.
0: great college basketball season their first year, and then they're out. And I said, wait a
1: Or they're
0: minute.
1: Euro guys like Luka. I mean, who knew
0: Right.
1: about
0: That's what I
1: Luka
0: said.
1: until he started to shine? Yeah. I just think too, and I it's all it's not like it this is when they've always had the draft after the finals, same with hockey. But I feel like the NBA and NHL seasons, they're such marathons now. All of the sports really are these days, but
0: They're all doing it now.
1: once hockey and basketball crown their champions, I check out. I'm just like, okay, I've had enough. And then you gotta pretend to get excited for the drafts. So to me, drafts are for people that, fantasy folks and the real geeks of the world. You ain't gonna know anything until 2, 3 years come and go, and then you can evaluate it. And but
0: Yeah.
1: anyways, yeah, it happened, and the Timberwolves basically not much of a player in the draft.
0: No, not at all. And then obviously, a lot of chatter now about I saw our guy Kendrick Perkins going off on the Wolves again. By the way, he ripped them again for the he did call the trade. And I'm going to call it the trade. Towns for DiVincenzo and Julius Randle. He said he was in the middle of some rant about all the guys that have left Minnesota, the Timberwolves specifically, that have gone on to win NBA titles. These Andrew Wiggins and Kevin Love and Kevin Garnett. And he started listing all the guys. He said, and then right in the middle of it, he said, and let me say this one more time. He said, that was the worst trade in the history of the NBA. Or one of the worst.
1: Yeah, well,
0: I said,
1: that's a bold statement, but
0: it's
1: I
0: right up
1: look,
0: there.
1: it's definitely a clunker. I've been saying it from the get-go. I never liked it. I didn't understand it. And now with Cat and the New York Knicks getting that, coveted championship, it looks really bad for the Timberwolves. And the only way to fix that is to get to the finals and win it. And that to me doesn't look promising at this stage of where we're at,
0: No.
1: looking at next season. Now, by the way, Kendrick Perkins has a new gig. I'm assuming he will still be an analyst for ABC and ESPN, but he's now the general manager of the men's basketball program at Jackson State University.
0: Really?
1: So, yeah, he just took the gig. Jackson
0: Wow.
1: State, of course,
0: So
1: in Mississippi. That's where Walter Payton played back in the day.
0: GM, that's kind of a new term in
1: It
0: college sports
1: is.
0: because of NIL and
1: It
0: because of
1: is.
0: the ability to pay
1: Yep.
0: players, and you've been through it with your son trying to figure
1: When
0: out.
1: I took Preston to Northwestern last year and
0: That
1: we were
0: rhymes,
1: going
0: by
1: through the camp, yeah, how
0: the
1: about that? And all of a sudden, some guy came up to me and he says, "Hi, I'm Christian Sarkisian, the general manager of Northwestern Sports." And I thought, wow, that's a title I had not heard. And he's not related to Steve, by the way, the Texas Longhorns head coach. But
0: Okay.
1: yes, you're exactly right. You got to have a GM now at the major college level. It's just part of the deal. So
0: Oh
1: NIL
0: boy.
1: has created jobs. How about that?
0: It's
1: In
0: created
1: this
0: job.
1: sinking economy, at least there's some job creation going on.
0: The college level, anyway.
1: And I guarantee you, those GMs at the Big Ten and SEC level are getting a lot of money.
0: Oh yeah, yeah,
1: A boatload.
0: absolutely. There is
1: So.
0: no doubt about that. Okay. Well, we can pivot away. How much time we have left in this segment?
1: We don't have too much time left, so.
0: Okay. So why don't we, we're going to talk some baseball coming up in the next segment with Bob Nightingale from USA Today. Of course, his son Bobby is the Star Tribune Twins beat writer. But Bob Nightingale, USA Today sports or baseball columnist, MLB columnist, will give us some insight on the Twins and some other stuff around Major League Baseball so we can get to baseball next. Anything else you want to touch on quickly here before we get to Bob?
1: Well, since we were talking NBA and I brought up Luka and the weather forecast, well, I'll just duck this in. This is from ESPN. It looks like Austin Reeves has won the NBA lottery. The Lakers star reportedly signing a 4-year, $185 million max contract extension to return to the Lakers. And clearly Austin Reeves is a big piece of what they're trying to do moving forward. So,
0: wow. $45 million a year.
1: I think he can afford to live even in Los Angeles on that salary.
0: So
1: just a hunch.
0: So then the next question becomes, do they keep LeBron?
1: You know, that's a great question. I gut feeling would tell me maybe they'd be okay with him going somewhere else. Hmm. He wouldn't come to Minnesota, would he? There's openings here.
0: Would he take the mid-level exemption or exception or whatever it is?
1: I don't know.
0: Yeah, I don't know. He ain't coming to Minnesota. He might go to Cleveland, but they'd have to move some pieces around. They would have to get, like, I read something that they'd have to get, like, at least two other teams involved if they're
1: it's a lot of maneuvering with the caponomics and stuff that's way above my pay grade. But
0: definitely.
1: He could be exiting Los Angeles. I won't say for sure. He still can, you know, be a part of a team, but I don't think he can be your ultimate alpha male. I think those days are gone, right?
0: Oh, no. Right.
1: I don't want to pin it on LeBron. I mean, the guy's as old as Moses. He's probably got tablets, too. We know he's got commandments for his teammates.
0: Yeah, that's for sure.
1: Thou shalt follow LeBron to the promised land. Well, he got you a title, so hey.
0: He did.
1: He got Cleveland a championship.
0: He did. Yeah. Yes. The only one I was just thinking about that as Paul and I were coming back from the game last night, and Paul he's just ripping his hair out. He said, is there ever going to be one of these Minnesota teams that's going to win a championship? Because I haven't had one in my lifetime. And I said, I know.
1: We'll get into the gap between the Twins and Dodgers here and later in the show, because it's kind of like the Grand Canyon. The Twins are on one side and the Dodgers are on the other. And the Twins aren't really a bad team, but wow, you sense it when you see them play in person.
0: Certainly did last night, that's for sure.
1: And tonight, wow, marquee matchup on the mound with Shohei and Joe Ryan.
0: Yeah, right. I have a funny feeling your Dodgers are going to get the better of the deal tonight, too. So anyway, all right, let's take that break because we do have Bob Nightingale coming up.
1: By the way, might be the best Dodger Twins pitching matchup since Sandy Koufax against Jim Cott, Game 7 of the 65 World Series. I had to throw that in for our younger listeners who were like, well, the Twins actually played in the World Series. Yes, it has happened three times. Okay, we're 10K takes your Kendrick Perkins ticket.
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11: Welcome back. Minnesota Score's 10,000 Takes. And as promised, we're going to shift over and talk some baseball. And the best guy to do that with is our guy, Bob Nightingale, USA Today baseball columnist. And Bob, Byron Buxton is on a career tear right now, including a grand slam over the weekend that you witnessed, or maybe you didn't witness. That was on Saturday. And he hit another one on Monday against the Dodgers. It's an easy question for us to answer here. Is Byron Buxton, or should Byron Buxton start in the All-Star game this year?
12: He should, and I think he will. I mean, remember the top two vote-getters are Aaron Judge and Mike Trout. Judge is definitely out. We'll see about Mike Trout. He's on the injured list now. But, you know, leaps two more spots. No, I think you're going to see him start the All-Star game. And what a year for him, being with the World Baseball Classic and now this.
13: Yeah, and, you know, I think Byron, when he's healthy and can focus on baseball, Bob, he's got to be a top 10 guy in Major League Baseball. I mean, he's a five-tool player. He's electrifying. He can run. He can hit. He can throw. He can do it all. Would you put him in that top 10?
12: When he's healthy, he just got to be on the field. He'll get a nice bonus if he finishes, I want to say top five, even top 10 MVP. And right now, he'd certainly be that. But yeah, when healthy, absolutely. Great all-round player. You know, offense, defense, running, you name it.
11: If the Twins can talk him into it or talk him out of being in Minnesota, because he has a no-trade clause in his contract, what kind of a haul should they get if they decide to deal him before the July 31st deadline? And on top of that, should they even be thinking about that since they did what they did last year in unloading 10 guys?
12: Yeah, I don't think they're thinking about it at all. And I don't think there's any way he wants to be traded. And I don't think they want him to be traded. I mean, you should reward a guy that wants to be there. You know, it's like every time Mike Trout's healthy, hey, should Mike Trout ask out? No, he's very comfortable in Anaheim. I know they're not winning, but he wants to finish his whole career there. And I'm sure the same thing Byron Buxton wants to be a Twin his entire career. It's such a rarity these days. So no, they would get a nice haul for sure. With a caveat because of the injuries. But I don't think they're thinking that whatsoever. I think he's going to retire a Twin.
13: As you look at the American League standings, Bob, the Twins clearly in the race in the AL Central, chasing Cleveland and the Chicago White Sox. And that wild card situation, those spots are definitely up for grabs. I know the team isn't even over 500 yet, but do you view the Minnesota Twins as a team who could make the playoffs?
12: I mean, they could. I mean, someone's got to make it from the AL Central, so they
13: yeah,
12: could.
13: Wow.
12: I don't see it. I think they'll drift away. You're not going to trade prospects at the deadline. Same thing with the White Sox. They'll eat some money if somebody wants to give them they'll eat a contract. But same thing, they're not going to trade some big prospects after, going through the hardships. Cleveland's always there at the end. They never make any big moves, but hopefully some, minor moves. So the thing's up for grabs. And, the funny thing is, we've all been writing Detroit off all year. They're about 6.5 back. They're not quite dead yet. And as bad as they played, the first half, there's no reason why they can't improve. Everybody's had a chance to put them away, and nobody have.
11: Yeah, and I'm blaming Cleveland for not putting them away because they've had every opportunity. Which brings me to a Detroit question. Tarik Skubal. I'm seeing the odds are that Detroit will trade him, especially if they are somewhat out of the race in the Central. And I don't know how far you got to be out in the Central to consider yourself out of it, but what are your thoughts? What are you hearing about the Tigers trading Skubal, the two-time Cy Young winner?
12: I think they'll wait to the very end, Wally. I really do. A month ago, it's, he's definitely gone, 99%. Gone, but the fact that they're still hanging around, now he's back pitching and pitching okay, but he's given a boost to that team. So I think right now he's still probably about a 60, maybe 70% chance they trade him, but certainly not 100%. But I think I know they got a Tarik Skubal bobblehead day before the All-Star game. They're not going to trade him before that. No. They don't want fans with bobbleheads on the field.
13: No.
12: But I think I think they'll wait the last 72 hours there to trade deadline.
13: What are your takeaways, Bob? And to be fair, we're not even at the All-Star break. But the San Francisco Giants, it was a big dice roll. The hire, I think it's Tony Vitello out of the University of Tennessee. Buster Posey did it. His fingerprints are all over this decision. So far, it's backfired. And Rafael Devers challenged him the other day in a pinch-running situation. Does he last? Are they going to give him enough rope to maybe go through the learning curve and survive, or is he going to be one and done?
12: Well, they gave him a 3-year contract at big money, $3.5 million a year, which is a good $2 million more than any first year manager has ever got. And really, they're paying him $10.5 million because they get $3 million to Tennessee to buy him out, and they're paying $4 million to Bob Melvin, who they fired. So I think he's coming back. The only change here is if he walks away. This guy's got to be miserable. You're going from one of the most successful college coaches in the land, riding a high, and now every day is absolute miserable. Like you said, Posey's the one who hired him. He would have been a good guy for a young team, but he's not going to lay down the law on Rafael Devers or Willie Adames or Matt Chapman. These guys are going to run right over him, and Devers did that by refusing to come out of the game. If it wasn't for the umpire stepping in, he'd still be standing out there telling the pinch runner to go home.
11: All right. Staying on the subject of managers, we haven't had that problem in Minnesota. I think the players do respect Derek Shelton. But when the deal was made, letting go of Rocco and then eventually signing Derek Shelton to be the Twins manager, there was a lot of whispers, how is he any different than what Rocco was as manager? And did the Twins really upgrade or did they change voices? What's your view on the job that Derek Shelton has done so far and some of the things that he might be doing differently than Rocco?
12: I think he's done a solid job. I think he's had more communication with the Twins than he did with the Pirates. I think that was his downfall. were more of a closed door thing, more old school. And now he's more of a new school, keeping everybody abreast with what's going on. I think a little bit of a situation where in Philadelphia, so the Phillies fire Rob Thomson and hire Don Mattingly. They're virtually the same exact personalities, but it was a wake-up call. It's almost like telling the players, hey, you got a good guy fired here. Might be the same thing with the Twins. You got a good guy fired him all Delhi. What are you going to do about it with the new manager?
13: Is Max Venable in Chicago, the White Sox, the early manager of the year candidate? Because 2 years ago, Bob, they were historically bad.
12: Yeah, he's got to be. He's got to be the runaway candidate at this juncture. When you look around, I mean, you can't keep giving it to Stephen Vogt. You can't win it three times in a row.
14: Wait a minute.
12: So really, just by, hey, if the Tigers came back and won the division, would you think about hints? You would, just that they're dead and buried. But if the White Sox hang around, even if they don't make the playoffs, if they're in the race come September, I think it's his award and a runaway.
15: All right. Quickly, we have about 30 seconds here. So your current MVPs of both leagues and your current Cy Young winners in both leagues.
12: Well, nationally, it's got to be Shohei Ohtani, just the fact that he's pitching so well and still hitting. So it's got to be him. Cy Young, I got to go Mizorowski from Milwaukee. Unbelievable. Slight edge over Jesus Sanchez. American League, I'll go Cam Schlueter, the young pitcher from the Yankees, to do it. And MVP is wide open with Judge not there. That thing, I'm not sure where it's going to go. I think the best player is Jordan Alvarez, but if they make the if they don't make the playoffs, and that she was MVP, might be Jordan Alvarez.
15: All right, yeah. All right, Bob. Thanks, Bob. We appreciate it, and we'll talk to you again, I'm sure, after the All-Star break.
12: All right, take care, guys. Thank you.
15: He's Bob Nightingale, USA Today, right here with us on Minnesota Scores 10,000 Takes. We're back with more after this. Stay with us.
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0: Boog us in. Of course, the Dodgers and Twins wrap up their three-game interleague series tonight at trendy Target Field. What a pitching matchup. Shohei Ohtani against Joe Ryan. So I'm guessing there will be a crowd north of 35K. They announced 30,000 last night. I'm not sure there were that many.
1: No. No.
0: That was the rain chased some people away.
1: Yeah, that was tickets sold. I mean, there were a lot of empty seats last night. But not the case on Monday. Monday, 35,000, and it looked like 35,000 on Monday. But last night, there might have been 25 in the house, maybe.
0: Yeah.
1: Between 20 and 25 would be my guess.
0: And the rain delay wasn't that long. It was about 30 minutes, roughly. And it cooled off, but by no means was it uncomfortable. And so I'm surprised that that the crowd wasn't similar to Monday. But
1: the fact that it rained so hard so late in the afternoon, that probably scared some people off. There's no question. I mean, there were some gully washes, man. I mean, it was coming down.
0: Oh, yeah. Yeah. The buckets. Only thing people need to know, if you're a fan in the future, that ballpark, that field, that Larry DeVito, his baby, it drains incredibly well. I mean, given the incredible weather whiplash we get in Minnesota, that's got to be one of the better fields in Major League Baseball. You think about being a groundskeeper for the Minnesota Twins and the challenges that presents from early April all the way, if you're lucky, into October, for sure September, that you're dealing with, you know, the whole gamut of weather, and they have a great system where the water drains. And so the field looked fantastic last night. And there was a moment too. It was a Dodger blowout, 12-3. So Twins fans, I'm sure, were probably checked out early. But how about Alex Call? Now, here's a guy
1: who Burnsville.
0: Born in Burnsville, Minnesota, went to River Falls High School in Wisconsin. So Twin Cities Metro, played college baseball at Ball State. He played in the Northwoods League with the Eau Claire Express.
1: Yes.
0: So where I'm going with this, and I went down low late in the game by the Dodgers dugout, and there were only two home runs in the game, Victor Caratini, and Alex Call hits his first home run of the season. And as he rounded second, I locked in on his face, and boy, was he beaming. And I thought, what a moment. You're from Burnsville. You went to high school in River Falls, and you just jack your first home run of the season in Minneapolis, and you're a Dodger. I don't know if he can get a better moment than that. I was really happy for Alex Call because he's not a power guy, but he sure picked the right ballpark to go deep in.
1: Who was he drafted by?
0: Alex Call initially was taken by
1: The Pirates? No.
0: Cleveland.
1: Was it Cleveland? Yeah.
0: Yeah.
1: Yeah, that's what I thought. I knew I recognized his name from someplace. Like, God, did the Twins draft him, or was it Cleveland? It was Cleveland. That's what
0: Cleveland,
1: I thought.
0: Cleveland, Washington, then the Dodgers got him last season, and he got a ring. He's part of that team that won the World Series in 2025. So you can only imagine what it's got to be like to be Alex Call. He's just a piece in that puzzle, but he's part of the circus, right? I mean, he's got all these rock stars around him, and he gets to see it up close.
1: Yeah, well, and he works that to his advantage too. I mean, if you're not going to pitch to Shohei, and you're not going to pitch to Freeman, and you're not going to pitch to Mookie, and you're not going to pitch to Muncy, and you're not going to pitch to Edmund, you're down to Tommy. You're down to not Tommy Edmund, but you're down to Alex Call.
0: Yeah.
1: And then he knocks one out of the park. I think he had a couple of hits last night, including the home run. Yeah, he's had a pretty good career.
0: Yeah, he scored three and he had two hits, like you said.
1: So, yeah, good for him. Good to see local.
0: He's in the majors. I mean, just being in the majors is a huge achievement. Well, but just by stroke of luck, the Dodgers get him, and he's a contributor. Again,
1: no
0: like
1: doubt.
0: You said, he's not one of the superstars, but he knows his role, and he plays solid defense in left field. But when he hit that ball out, you know, I'm a Dodger fanatic. I roll video on some of the guys when they come up, like Freddie Freeman or Shohei or Mookie. I wasn't rolling video on Alex Call. I wasn't thinking, hey,
1: what
0: it's tater time.
1: No,
0: I know. I wish I would have. But I did watch him circle the bases, and he was joyous. And here's how I knew it was a huge deal. Because when the game was over, the Dodgers TV broadcaster, their sideline reporter, Kirsten Watson, immediately had him on for the post-game interview with, you know, the whole crew that Eric Karolis is part of that we talked to yesterday, and Joe Davis. And you know, they knew he got that home run in the Twin Cities where he grew up. So that was their angle.
1: Yeah. Well, I mean, there's only so many times you can talk to Freddie Freeman and Max Muncy and Mookie Betts. You
0: know, they love it when somebody else
1: gets exactly.
0: to talk. It gives you like a day off.
1: Yeah, exactly. It gives you somebody else, and it gave him a reason to talk to him. So, yeah, good for him. Good to see.
0: Timing is everything.
1: Local guy makes good.
0: Yes.
1: Local guy makes good. Boy, that pitching was just a disaster for the Twins last night. And in a certain sense, it seems almost unfair to run these guys out against the Dodgers. But so Kenry Rojas, who just came back to the Twins, I think he was hurt for a while, and then he was rehabbing down in St. Paul, and they roll him out there, and he was terrible. And then they bring out the guy I never heard of, some guy named Voth. I thought, and they just left him in there. I mean, why are you leaving this guy in there? You know, it went from a 2-1 game to a 4-1 game. To
0: four
1: a
0: innings, 11 hits, 5 earned runs.
1: Yeah, just leave him out there. Let him stay out there to bake. And then you bring in Taylor Rogers in the ninth inning, and he just gets pummeled. Taylor Rogers may not be long for Major League Baseball. His fastball wasn't getting that by anybody. He'd get two strikes on people there because they're up there swinging from their heels. They'd be following him off.
0: And what's frustrating is,
1: well, then he had to throw a fastball, and then that was it. And I was telling Ball, I said, if he doesn't throw a fastball in these guys' eyes, and they don't, he's gonna get tattooed, and he certainly did. He got roped last night.
0: The Twins, who came into the series having won 7 of 9, and really they'd been scoring a lot of runs, now have 4 runs in the first 2 games combined, and they have to face Shohei tonight. So that's going to be a huge challenge. Now, Minnesota's got their ace, Joe Ryan, throwing. So potentially this could be a very good matchup, a low scoring game. You never know. But I'll say this, that as Eric Karros told us yesterday, the Dodger broadcaster, when you asked him about the Twins, and he says, well, they're young. There's some definite talent there, and there's some veterans sprinkled in, but he says it's the bullpen, which we've known, but that's what makes last year even more frustrating, is that 5 of those 10 players they traded in that fire sale were bullpen people. They had a good bullpen. I mean, they had a good bullpen, and they've had to rebuild it.
1: Yeah. So, well, isn't Rojas the guy they got for Louis?
0: Okay. Toronto.
1: Okay. Yep. Okay. So that hasn't panned out very well. And what about what did they get? I'm still wondering what they got for Yoan Duran. I was so
0: Mick Abel and
1: there
0: was one other guy.
1: That still has to play out. But if they had those guys in their bullpen right now, they might be in first place.
0: But Yoan Duran was an elite closer. Granted, he didn't get as much work as you'd like because the Twins weren't winning as much as you'd like. But not only was he an elite closer, but when he came in, it was a grand entrance. It was like a Hollywood production, and fans got into that because he threw gas. You knew he was going to touch 100 on his fastball, and fans liked that. And what they were gushing about him the other night on the Mets-Phillies game on NBC.
1: Of course they were.
0: And John Kruk, John Franco, 2 ex-players, you know, saying some of his stuff is just – absolutely filthy. So, you know, we talk about Carl Anthony Towns. The Twins have made so many deals, we can't keep up with
1: all the bad trades
0: they've let go. Yeah.
1: Yeah. Those are the two trades that I just, ugh. I don't know, Mr. Falvey. Maybe it's probably good that you're not running the show anymore. Well, I like Derek too, but I don't know. It's some of the deals. They might pan out long term. We'll see. And I still love the trade. Obviously, the Joe Ryan. I said it the day they made it. I said when they traded Nelson Cruz for Joe Ryan, I said, "Oh, that's a steal." And I couldn't believe.
0: Yeah.
1: That they got that.
0: They got what they already needed out of Nelson Cruz. But the key now to the Joe Ryan deal is, you're right, it's been a great trade for the Twins. The key is the run up from today.
1: Yep.
0: June 24 to July 31. Will he remain in Minnesota? Because if they deal him, then who cares that you had Ryan? All you did was let him blossom here, and he's going to go elsewhere and win. They have to keep Ryan. Buxton's going to stay. I really think That's what the universe is telling us. Byron doesn't want to go. You got to keep those two guys. You absolutely have to keep them. You're in the race. You're in a mediocre division. Add a piece. Rent a player. Do something bold.
1: Yeah.
0: I say that every year, but they never listen to me.
1: Well, if they could do something where they don't have to give up prospects and they can just spend some money, maybe they'll do it.
0: Well, they might, because there's going to be some teams that are clearly going to sell, right?
1: Yep. Kansas City.
0: Kansas City. I still think, even though I can't imagine Houston dealing Yordan Alvarez.
1: No, they're not going to
0: deal. Top-tier player, but, you know, Houston isn't. Yeah. Isn't lighting it up, although that's a team I would never count out.
1: Yeah, that's not – I mean, Yordan Alvarez, anybody would welcome him on their roster. My point is I think that if the Twins need to add some pitching. And I know that's easy to say, but you subtracted so much last year at the deadline. You need to add some pitching from someplace, somehow, somewhere, whether it's relief or a starter. You got to have it. You just don't have enough right now. So.
0: Right, and if you could get one or two pieces to elevate that bullpen, stay in the race, then, you know, you never know. AI has a list of some guys who might be out there on the market, and this guy's a much-traveled pitcher, Aroldis Chapman. I'm not sure he's the answer, but he has had a lot of success. Pete Fairbanks with Tampa Bay, but they're in it. They might win it. These are just some names out there. Gregory Soto, Pittsburgh.
1: Yep.
0: AJ Minter, Carlos Estevez, because you're not winning big in the majors if you don't have that good pen.
1: Well, and as Eric Carroll said yesterday, you know, if you're just a team that competes, that wants to compete and make money, and that's seemingly that's the Twins' MO. I'm not sure about the compete part. They try to compete. I'm not saying they don't try to compete, but they don't. They're not trying to win championships. They haven't for years. Maybe there is somebody out there that they could a piece that they could pick up and make it.
0: Well, again, remember, because the Twins are always concerned about payroll and what a guy's making. But remember, if you get somebody late July, if you're just finishing out the season with this player, you have August and you have September that you have to pay them. Hopefully, they help get you into October.
1: Right.
0: And then you go into the offseason, you can make the decision, do we want to bring him back? And then you look at possibly a lockout / strike looming on the horizon, and it might be a moot point anyway. So it's a gamble that even the Twins could take, and it might pay off. Might be some huge dividends you get from this.
1: Yeah, could be. All right, let's take a break. Takes of the day coming up next.
0: All right, we are 10K Takes, your Alex Call ticket.
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0: takes of the day. 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
1: Oh, great.
0: Where the Lynx look for revenge tonight against the Mystics. Mm-hmm. In downtown D.C., they got knocked off by Washington.
1: They did.
0: So they better be ready to rumble if they want to hold on to that top spot in the WNBA. Okay, hey, are you angry, cranky, sarcastic, happy? Maybe you're salty. What are you today?
1: I don't know if salty or angry. I think this is more newsy, but an interesting NCAA finalization of something we've been hearing about over the last, well, certainly several weeks and months, but I would say the last several years now, with NIL becoming such a big factor and universities now literally able to pay athletes and so on and so forth. A lot of college athletes are wanting to stay in college and get as many years of playing college football or college basketball or whatever as possible because you're getting paid to do it and you're making a pretty good wage. So the NCAA has made a big change and they voted on it yesterday and made it official. You now have 5 years of eligibility for your given sport. So instead of having a redshirt year and spending 5 years and then having 4 years to play of actual game eligibility, you now can play in games all 5 years. And they actually had lightened up and loosened that rule a little bit. You were able to play like four football games over the last couple of years. But there are some caveats to this. You have 5 years from high school graduation or 5 years from the athlete's 19th birthday to compete in those 5 years of college eligibility. So no, Mr. Nelson, you cannot go back and claim your fifth year of college
0: eligibility. I do have some eligibility.
1: Yeah, not anymore.
0: I can run a 10-yard hook route.
1: That ship has officially sailed. Sailed. Just
0: darn.
1: And I think this is Division I specific.
0: Right.
1: The five-year eligibility clock marks the final iteration of a long-term shift in college football. Historically, football players, they weren't allowed to play a single down during the redshirt season. Then in 2018, they allowed football players participate in four games, as I said. And then after COVID, there was all kinds of issues. They've given guys 6-7 years. And there were some cases of guys, playing in their seventh year. Didn't Parker, the guy from Matamidi that played for the Gopher basketball, wasn't he around for forever playing basketball for the Gophers? I think he was around for like six or 7 years.
0: Yeah.
1: And of course, I know he was hurt for a couple of years. But anyway, this is a blanket rule now. So there are no exceptions anymore going forward. There are going to be some issues because some kids have, they're redshirted now and that might change their eligibility. But anyway, so you got 5 years to compete now. So there you go. NCAA has finally made the change.
0: All right. And the 10K Takes Jumbotron powered today by Cherry Blossoms from Washington, D.C., Lynx and Mystics tonight in downtown D.C. says you're actually a happy camper. You seem okay with this.
1: Yeah, I think I am.
0: All right. Fair enough. I'm a happy camper, at least when it comes to John Gruden. Now, the way he got kicked out of the NFL wasn't cool. He had some very bad emails he sent, but he's been gone for a while, and he's still a football guy, and I respect John Gruden's opinion. Remember, he's a Super Bowl champion as a head coach with the Tampa Bay Bucks. So, earlier this week, John Gruden, maybe he listens to me.
1: Uh-oh.
0: Says it's time for the NFL to eliminate Thursday night football games, TNF. Gruden says players simply don't have enough time to prepare. Quote from Barstool, no preparation, no time to recover, no chance. Get rid of these Thursday night games. Dump them. It's not fair to the players. It's not fair to the coaches. End of quote. And just to shed a little background on TNF, Now, the NFL went to a permanent Thursday night schedule going back to 2012. That's when all of this mayhem started, where they, obviously they're getting a lot of money from the now it's Amazon Prime. And I if the NFL can get money for showing games, go for it. Just move Thursday to Monday or something. I totally agree with John Gruden. I think Thursday night football is one of the worst decisions in the Roger Goodell era, and there have been enough to rise up and be higher than the IDS tower.
1: Yeah,
0: Yeah, I'm totally on board with John Gruden, and I bet a lot of people agree with him.
1: I've never been excited about Thursday Night Football
0: No,
1: for any
0: it's
1: reason.
0: you. If you talk about pure money grab, that's what Thursday Night Football is. It has nothing to do with player safety or fan interest. Fans will watch that same game on a Sunday or Monday, and it'll be easier for them to do it in most cases.
1: Yeah, do it on a Monday night. Have a Monday night doubleheader. I think
0: Exactly.
1: I don't know. I don't know why they didn't think of that,
0: And
1: but
0: take the prime money. Go ahead. I don't care. Get, stuff your vault with more cash.
1: just get it off of Thursdays. Yeah. All right. We should go.
0: All right. We will UPS out those thank yous. One goes to Rocky, also one to Bob Nightingale. Or Wally, I'm Eric saying so long.

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3: With SRN News, I'm Keith Peters in Washington. President Trump canceled the planned signing of a bipartisan housing bill, saying the Save America Act needed to be signed first. That angered some members of his own party who met with the president after the announcement. Speaking with reporters after meeting with Senate Republicans, President Trump says he was happy with the visit.
4: I think we had a really great meeting, and we're very proud of the party. We like our leader. We like everybody really in the room. I don't like a few people, but that's okay. I think you know who they are. But I'll give you that information someday. But for the most part, we have a really well-unified party.
3: Trump had signaled ahead of time that he would use the closed-door meeting to push senators to pass his proof of citizenship voting bill. On Wall Street, the Dow by 182 points. This is SRN News.
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16: 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The sky is glowing. There's embers falling like rain. 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
17: From Bloomberg World Headquarters in New York, I'm Doug Krisner. Let's update top stories. We'll look at market action as well. It's 8:05 in the morning in Tokyo. We'll get trading in Japanese equities and in U.S. Treasuries underway at the top of the hour. Within the last half hour, a magnitude 6.9 earthquake struck northern Japan. The Japanese weather agency saying there was no tsunami warning issued. Stateside, it was a mixed day for the equity market. We had semiconductor stocks struggling in front of the earnings from Micron. Energy shares track the price of crude oil lower. On the other hand, we had industrial and utility shares advancing, with the S&P today up, or rather down, 0.1%, and the NASDAQ comp down 0.4%. However, the Dow was higher by 0.3% today. Then, after the bell, memory chip maker Micron reported results for the latest quarter above forecast, and the company's outlook shattered expectations. This is another sign of Micron's performance, and if you look at profitability, it's widening. In the latest quarter, adjusted gross margin more than doubled to a rate of 84.9%. Here's Bloomberg's Ed Ludlow.
18: Historically, like, the memory makers have struggled to maintain margins, or at least continue to expand margins infinitely in cycles. 86% is like software margins.
19: Yeah.
18: Right? And they have pricing power right now. All of that is so evident from the numbers.
17: That is Bloomberg's Ed Ludlow. Right now, in late U.S. trading, shares in Micron are higher by 15%. Chinese tech giant Alibaba is being accused of illicitly accessing Anthropic's Claude AI model. This is after Anthropic decided to keep its products out of China. Anthropic says this was done through the use of thousands of fraud

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2: 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I'm Joe Wiesenthal.
3: And I'm Tracy Alloway.
2: Today you are listening to our conversation with Grace Hsiao, author of the AI Prone Substack. We are talking about what the world should know about how the Chinese AI industry works. We're going to be speaking to someone whose newsletter I'm a big fan of and everyone should read. We're going to be speaking to the perfect guest, Grace Hsiao. She's an independent AI researcher, and she has a great Substack called AI Prone, and she joins us here in our Hong Kong office. So, Grace, thank you so much for coming on Odd Lots.
3: Thank you so much for having me, Joe and Tracy.
2: How did we do on our, quote, impressions, unquote?
3: Those are pretty accurate impressions, I think.
2: Okay, good.
4: That was the episode. Like, let's start at a basic level. So the big impression, the one that everyone knows, is Chinese models are open source versus the closed frontier models of the U.S. Why did it develop that way?
3: Yeah, I think people like to think of these mystical reasons, but really it was a very pragmatic business reason to start with. To start with, a lot of the labs have cited that, you know, for Western companies or Western developers to trust them, they needed to open source their models to build that trust and credibility. So in many ways, it's a branding decision. Then on top of that, I think, you know, can see it as a philosophical drive. You know, the founder of DeepSeek, Liang Wenfeng, has openly said he wants open source his most frontier research to really help propel the whole industry as a whole. And that kind of R&D sharing has now formed a layer for the whole ecosystem where each of the labs kind of integrate each other's like kind of breakthroughs. You know, you see them congratulating each other, even on X, when they have new models announced. So you can say it's a bit more collegial. I wouldn't say they're not competing, though. However, because of the compute constraint they're faced with, talent constraint, and the capital constraint you even mentioned, they are a lot more conscious with where they want to put their money, where they want to put their time in R&D. And all of that forms the basis of a strong open source ecosystem.
2: Is the culture as pro-sharing and pro-open source as it was even 2 years ago? Now, the DeepSeek moment was right around Trump's inauguration in early 2025, so about a year and a half ago. Since then, has the culture stayed the same, or has that sort of competition bug, that intense competition bug that we know among AI, American AI labs, has it spread to the Chinese labs at all?
3: I think the sharing is an unintentional result rather than, you know, an intentional effort in the beginning to even start with. They are for sure extremely competitive. And, you know, we all know the word involution. So like China AI is duetting as well. That means like there's involution in this ecosystem as well. However, I think bringing up DeepSeek, DeepSeek plays a very interesting role in the whole ecosystem. Like you mentioned, V3 propel the whole industry forward. Everyone kind of start taking China AI more seriously. Seriously, you know, it brought a lot of interest from investors globally back into the internet companies that Tracy mentioned. You know, prior to that, there was a bit of a slump for 3 to 5 years. However, you know, Zhipu, ZAI, is now publicly listed in Hong Kong. Minimax is publicly listed in Hong Kong. Moonshot is, you know, in preparation to go public next year. They are competing with each other to capture market share, to capture developer mind share. But DeepSeek plays an interesting role. I want to bring it back to DeepSeek V4. Okay. So V4, you know, on the surface, you know, people said, okay, it wasn't as maybe impressive on evals, on performance. It didn't catch up with the most frontier labs in the US, whatnot, right? But it was a very interesting move because what I heard from researchers on the ground in Beijing was that the lab actually delayed their release for about 3 to 4 months because they wanted to re-engineer a lot of the inference onto Huawei. So I'm not saying this completely replaces NVIDIA or CUDA, not at all, because if you ask any developers, they still want to use CUDA if they can. However, it was the first effort to really, I don't kind of like did one for the team, like they kind of like put the resources.
4: Was that supposed to be like a signal, basically?
3: Yeah.
4: Like, we're doing this all on like a Chinese stack.
3: Yeah. They were like, look, guys, like you can actually do this. And they became a shared foundation layer for China's model ecosystem. So because again, everything is open source and open weight, other labs were able to study what they did to actually start inferencing on Huawei stack. And I think that was the first step.

0: whether it's signaling or actually, you know, a very pragmatic reason to start shifting some reliance on, you know, the China AI stack.
1: Aside from DeepSeek, can you kind of describe the differences or what China is trying to do on the actual frontier side? Because there are some.
0: I think if you really have to look at the ecosystem, we can kind of put aside the big tech for now, but looking at maybe the four most relevant startup labs, DeepSeek, Moonshot, who has Kimi, ZI, who has GLM, and then Minimax, they are still probably the most committed to frontier research. However, because the constraint we mentioned that they face, whether it's compute, whether it's capital, or even frankly talent, they have decided out of necessity to basically each focus on a different vertical in capturing a different kind of business share. So ZAI is very focused on coding capabilities. So if anything, their GLM plan is much more similar to maybe what you think of Claude Code, etc., a Codex, like that kind of product. And then you look at Minimax, they're really focused on the multimodality capabilities. Moonshot, they're really focused on agents. Hmm. And DeepSeek, again, really is just focused on pushing the frontier and kind of trying to play catch up and push the Chinese ecosystem as fast as possible.
2: It's really crazy to look at some of the ones that have already gone public here. And just to put in, so Minimax is public, and in US dollar terms, it's a $20 billion company. I mean, there are people in the US who have done nothing but publish a paper on archive.org who do not even have a product yet, who have probably VC-backed implied valuations over $20 billion. How do they make money? You know, again, open source, okay, like in, you know, these four models that you named, do they have different thoughts on how they plan to make money or different business models?
0: Yeah, so China's VC space in general has not been that vibrant, frankly, since internet crackdown, and a lot of USD funds did exit, you know, 3 to 5 years ago, with Sequoia being maybe the most profile, right? Like, we all remember that. Now, people forget, even in 2022, a lot of these labs that we just talked about, they were struggling to even raise money, you know, raise capital. And a lot of them spun out of academic institutions. You know, you mentioned they're valued anywhere roughly between 20 to 30 billion right now, but they went public between like 6 to 8 billion. That's like kind of tiny compared to American valuations right now. However, they are actually making money. You know, the publicly disclosed information, I think, from Minimax and Zhipu indicates that they were making just as much, like in their last month, they made the same amount of money last month as they did last year, essentially. And their end of year AAR projection is anywhere between 1 to 1.2 billion right now. So they are making money. And how? Well, just because they're open source doesn't mean they don't make money. I think people forget, you know, we had open source softwares before as well. People are paying for managed services. And when you're paying for an API through ZAI or Minimax, whatnot, you basically don't have to self-host. You don't have to get your own GPU. You don't have to figure out your own compute. You don't have to figure out your own guardrails, your deployment, your security, your monitoring, whatnot, right?
2: So just to be clear, you can self-host all of these models, but for the most part, they do offer that inference part of the stack, and that is a profit center for them.
0: Yes, exactly.
2: Okay, got it.
1: All right. So there seem to be two major constraints on Chinese AI. Maybe energy is a constraint as well. We should talk about that. But there's the capital issue. So not as much capital available, or people aren't flinging it at AI companies the way they are in the US. And then secondly, there are the export controls on chips. And we talked about that a little bit. But can you describe how those controls are actually, I guess, influencing the development of the models themselves and, like, I guess, optimization?
0: So some of these big tech are actually even buying out the contracts that data centers have with some of these labs. And, you know, they are taking over the compute. So these labs essentially are now optimizing for the highest quality inference demand, if that makes sense. They don't actually have enough even supply. They don't have enough compute power to even like meet the demand that's coming through. So that's on like how they're servicing clients, how they're changing, I guess, or how they're optimizing their training is that a lot of them are really focused on the post-training. And this goes back to, so you know how OpenAI has like three buckets where they chuck money at? There's like the R&D, there's pre-training, there's post-training. R&D, a lot of times, a lot of money is spent, but say like 1 out of 10 things stick. But you need a lot of compute and resource and people to be figuring out where to go. for a lot of these labs in China, they frankly don't have that luxury. So they've even given me a metaphor and said, it's kind of like knowing what the answer to the homework is and working backwards. So they will wait till the frontier labs to come out with where the right direction is for the next frontier model, and they will work backwards and actually focus all their resources on post-training. So with post-training, they will optimize a lot of times the data they collect. For example, if a data provider like Mercor provides a very, very niche set of data set for like an OpenAI or whatnot, maybe they would charge them $10, $20 million. The Chinese lab will wait out that exclusivity contract, 3 to 6 months time, let's say, and then pay a fraction, if not like a tenth of that price, for the same data set.
1: Yeah.
0: And that kind of plays into that like 6 to 9 month lag that we hear about as well.
1: That's really interesting. Let's talk about energy then, because the story in the US is that electricity is really the big constraint on AI use. And, you know, you got to find a data center that has an electricity hookup and it has to be reliant and all of that. And it seems to be in short supply. Is it a similar story in China?
0: Honestly, energy is probably not the biggest bottleneck right now in China. And I think people like to say, well, some people like to say, oh, somehow the Chinese government had foresight on the AI boom driving like the energy consumption, but definitely not. I think people forget that China's economic growth over the last 3 to 4 decades also meant a rise of urbanization. And a lot of the cities that, you know, we are visiting these days, like at least Westerners are visiting, like Beijing, Shanghai, Shenzhen, with all these robots and EVs or whatnot, these were all really urbanized within the last 2-3 decades. And because of that, the grid is very new. And because of that, the government already foresaw that there was going to be a increase in energy demand. And, you know, so a lot of the energy plants, you know, the solar plants, hydro plants, whatnot, were actually built out in, you know, anticipation for that. Now, obviously, this has coincided with now the AI boom, and it's really helped out. Beyond that, you know, China has an advantage in the fact that they can actually drive top-down mandates and provincial governments will follow suit. This is something quite unique to China because it's not like decided by each state. So that kind of optimization has also really helped them, you know, with the load that is like the demand right now.
3: Stay tuned for more of our interview with Grace Shao, author of the AI Prome Substack. 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
1: 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I was 13, with my parents at a diner. 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
15: We are coming to you live from Chicago, where a fire has broken out on the west side. There's a rumor it started, can you believe this, in a barn. And now, the winds are picking up. Wait, we're getting reports it's jumped the street. Entire blocks are catching. People are leaving their homes. They're being told, everyone head for the lake. This is spreading faster than anyone expected. They're telling us to head for the lake now. Flames are leaping from rooftop to rooftop. The sky is glowing. There's embers falling like rain. We'll keep you informed.
14: 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Radio makes it real.
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2: 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I'm Joe Weisenthal.
3: And I'm Tracy Alloway.
2: Today's episode is looking at what the world should understand about the Chinese AI ecosystem. We are speaking with Grace Shao, researcher and author of the AI Prone Substack. I want to get back to something you said. So first of all, just to clarify, you mentioned companies like Mercor that sell proprietary data that they are able to collect and manufacture in various ways, then they sell it to an OpenAI. So a company like Mercor will hire a bunch of people to, say, build PowerPoints, and then they'll collect the data on how they do that, and that is fresh data that they can sell. So those have exclusivity windows after which they can then sell them to anyone?
0: I'm not saying Mercor specifically, but supposedly there are these data providers that do this, and they have exclusivity windows. And the Chinese labs kind of weigh that out so they can pay like maybe $1 million versus like $10 million for the same data set.
2: So this gets to something generally speaking, which is that people are around the world correctly like quite impressed by how high quality the Chinese models are, even if they're behind. But then you have things like that, and then you also have accusations from the likes of Anthropic that they're distilling models and that they're finding ways to collect the outputs of American models for training. So then you could say, well, yes, sure, this like it's great, this open source model, and it can stay close to the edge. But then the counter is that they can only be so advanced because there is this extremely capital-intensive closed-source model in the U.S. that's really establishing the frontier, and that these Chinese companies wouldn't be anywhere near where they were if they weren't sort of, I guess you would say, drafting off the American labs.
0: Yeah, I think the compute constraint and the capital constraint is real. And frankly, like, no one's hiding that or pretending that that's not an issue for them right now. Like, DeepSeek has openly said they even were struggling, right? Like, they needed more compute. I think on the distillation allegations or accusation, it is quite interesting. Like, recently, I've been thinking about this a lot and thinking about what it means for distillation and what it means for the models to catch up, right? So there was this one quote from Yao Shunyu, who is a Google DeepMind researcher. He said, there is smart distillation and dumb distillation. Dumb distillation is something I think most of us were, frankly, non-technical, think about. It's like, okay, you take like 1,000 queries, you take the answers of whatever Claude gives you, right? And then you kind of force copy that into your said model, and then you forcefully make them basically like get the exact same answer. Smart distillation is like you using the frontier model almost as a partner to help you with the judgment for the validation and even the data labeling itself. So you're using it as almost a teacher for your own model.
2: Okay.
0: It guides it a little bit versus really copy pasting the answer, if that makes sense. And that part of it is frankly not that unethical or like, you know, that frowned upon right now, because that is what enterprises do when they're fine tuning. So it's all kind of a bit of a murky area, to be honest.
2: Okay.
1: So you mentioned data just then. Talk to us about what the Chinese data set actually looks like. Because I imagine if you're a Tencent, I mean, you've got WeChat, right? That must be a whole load of data on which to actually like build your AI. But on the other hand, I imagine like there are some restrictions around the internet, obviously. What does it actually look like here?
0: So I actually split that into two parts. On the data itself, people often think China is so data intensive and you just have a mass amount of data to use for AI training. However, actually people forget, again, China's enterprise build out or, you know, whatever, the knowledge work economy is very new and not as sophisticated, frankly, as the American ecosystem or the Western ecosystem, if you have to put it that way. So data is often unstructured and data, thus a lot of the specific needs for, you know, the kind of training we're seeing today is not as vibrant, or the data ecosystem is not as sophisticated as what American data providers kind of can provide, such as Mercor, like we just mentioned. Now, on the big tech side, it's a bit interesting. So I'm glad you brought up Tencent, because Tencent actually just announced last week that they are working in the works of creating an agent that can be plugged into WeChat. This has been very controversial and it has actually had a lot of pushback, even internally, because WeChat's product manager, Alan Zhang, has been famously or notoriously known to be kind of hard to work with if you want to push something within WeChat, because he's so protective of that user experience. It's his baby, right? And Tencent, like you said, has WeChat, which is a super app that has more than 1.4 billion MAU globally, like mostly 1.3 billion people in China and the Chinese diaspora globally, or people who work with China. That is immense value. But the risk and compliance risk of potentially an agent going rogue within that chatbot, or that agent going rogue in executing, you know, whether it's a purchase or whatnot, is very, that risk is very high. So they've been working on that. And on top of that, Tencent itself has been lagging behind compared to other big tech in their own proprietary models. And they've really been trying to really play catch up. They actually last year poached someone from OpenAI, who is a researcher called Yao Shunyu as well, has the same name as the other researcher we just mentioned, to lead this whole initiative. And their whole goal is to basically build a Tencent agent native model. And that is their biggest goal. Because end of the day, like you said in the very beginning, their goal is to optimize their existing businesses already and bring AI to the mass consumer as fast as they can.
2: You know, you mentioned poaching a researcher from OpenAI. And it's like, the way I see it, AI will definitely be built by the Chinese. The question is whether it will be built by the Chinese working in the American labs, or whether it will be built by Chinese working in Chinese labs. Has there been a gathering of steam of researchers from that had been working at American labs going to Chinese labs, or are they still sort of one-off and somewhat rare?
0: I think even during the internet era, we saw a lot of Chinese nationals or Chinese ethnic people returning to China, right? I think this, it's easy to blanket statement as geopolitical headwinds, people are scared. But realistically, I think most people are just trying to take care of their families and live a good life, right? I hate to sound so crass about it, but, you know, sometimes it's what your package looks like. And to overgeneralize, I've heard from many researchers say, look, if my wife is a lawyer in China, my wife is a nurse in China, my wife is a teacher in China, that kind of employment opportunity is very, very hard to actually transfer to a new market. So like, if I can get a similar package and a growth opportunity in one of the big labs in China, I would pick that over living in the US. And on top of that, I think that something's lost in the nuance is my parents immigrated to North America 30 plus years ago. It was a very clean cut, like, quality of life is just like objectively better in any city in North America compared to any city in China. Now that's kind of a personal debate, right? Because it depends on what you really value. If you want to be close to city center, you want that fast paced, like techno, EV, futuristic lifestyle, China actually gives that to you. And then on top of that, if you want to be close to your family, it's a very personal reason. So I've met a lot of researchers actually decided to come back to China or this part of the world simply because they wanted to do it for personal family reasons.
1: Hmm. Are they paid as much as they are in the US? Because we get headlines all the time about, you know, so-and-so is joining whatever company, and people treat that news like sports stars, right? Like teams trading their best players. Is it a similar thing here?
0: I think you definitely get less of that sports star vibe or mentality here. They're still getting paid like hefty amounts. How much they don't usually disclose, but at least even in the internet era, like a ByteDance product manager can make just as much as a Meta product manager. Similarly, if you're like an average AI researcher, you're probably making a similar amount. Although the star players, like the ones that are signing 100 million bonuses, I don't know if we had anything like that big, like in China. But look, they made their money with the IPOs. They made their money recently with all the, this AI boom. It's just on a maybe slightly smaller scale. Doesn't mean that they're not making much more than the frankly average person.
2: Tracy, can I say something that might be sort of sacrilege for a podcast host to say?
1: Okay.
2: This, I'm only speaking for myself here. I'm not necessarily speaking for the team. But it occurred to me, like, I'm not really sure if I'd be that interested in, say, getting the CEO of like an American AI lab on the podcast as a guest. I don't know what I would ask them because like, do I really want to hear like Sam Altman or Demi Hassabis or whatever, like the future of work and all this stuff, or like these, all the big, you know, I love doing AI episodes. I just feel like at that level, I would rather talk to sort of like someone in actually the engine room rather than this sort of big picture person who may have some degree of AI psychosis and just like as only speaks in like the biggest generalities.
1: Okay. Well, now Sam Altman needs to like invite himself on the show just to test your commitment to not having AI CEOs.
2: No, I would do it, but I like, let's just agree here that if we ever like get one of the really big, like lab CEOs, let's just ask the very like sort of mundane questions about operations and not like, what are we all going to do? And, you know, what is the meaning of life going to be when we don't have jobs? Because I'm so sick of those conversations. They may be important at some point. But Grace, I'm sort of curious from your perception, like, it does feel like the heads of the American AI labs have some degree of AI psychosis themselves. Either they talk about all white collar employment is going to disappear, or that they're going to build a monster that if done wrong is going to be out of control, and that they're not, you know, it'll escape the sandbox. Is there the same sort of existential discourse in the Chinese AI community?
0: Yeah, I think to start with, in the AI community themselves, I would say people are a lot more pragmatic. And I think recently I was talking to Nathan Lambert, who is an open source researcher who just came to China, visited all the labs. He said, look, I was shocked to see majority of labs are so young, as in like a lot of the researchers are still students. A lot of them are interns, and the core research teams are maybe led by a handful of people. And then these people are academics by training. So maybe they're a bit less commercial. Maybe you can say they're less like sophisticated to like manipulate the market, whatever you want to call them. So I definitely feel like there's less of that kind of psychosis or high level narrative going around. However, I would say that there is obviously anxiety from the public in some degree, not as much of a pushback, but Recently, there was a very interesting court case in Hangzhou, which is, you know, home to Alibaba and a lot of these AI labs. Basically, a company tried to like lay off a person saying you are being replaced by AI. And the court literally ruled say that is not allowed. And no company can use AI as an excuse to lay off or replace or even cut short their contract time. So that was a really swift reaction from regulators. And I think it really did serve as a calming factor for the public. Obviously, I also think I want to preface the fact that the knowledge worker economy makes up less of the overall economy in China as well. So that kind of fear maybe doesn't feel as imminent, but that conversation is being had.
3: 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We are speaking with Grace Shao, the author of the AI Prome Substack. I'm Tracy Alloway.
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23: 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I just started jumping up and down in the booth. People had it on in their car. They're cheering. I'm cheering. 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I waved him through anyway. 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
30: 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No phones, nothing. Just me, my sister, and my mom. 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
12: 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And now, the winds are picking up. Wait, we're getting reports it's jumped the street. Entire blocks are catching. People are leaving their homes. They're being told, everyone head for the lake. This is spreading faster than anyone expected. They're telling us to head for the lake now. Flames are leaping from rooftop to rooftop. The sky is glowing. There's embers falling like rain. We'll keep you informed.
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3: And I'm Tracy Alloway.
2: On today's show, we are discussing what's going on in the Chinese AI ecosystem. We are speaking with Grace Hsiao, author of the AI Prone Substack.
5: But I do think in Asia in general, not only in China, you look at South Korea, Singapore, all these countries are approaching AI in a very pragmatic way. And the tiger moms are trying to train up the kids to be AI native. The students are trying to train themselves up to be AI native. People are preparing for the future versus pushing back on the future.
2: That's interesting. You know, in the US, obviously, companies announce that they're laying people off and they cite AI even frequently when there's no evidence that AI had anything to do with it. So it's interesting they're not allowed to do it. In defense of American AI labs, most of them lose a lot of money, and yet they actually do spend at least the big ones spend quite a decent amount on so-called like alignment research, safety research, making sure the AIs don't go rogue, et cetera. How big of a part of the Chinese labs, how much do they spend on, I guess, what the American labs would put into the safety bucket?
5: I do have to say I'm not a policy expert, so I don't work with a lot of the safety people as much, but there are organizations in China that are definitely working, like the regulators as well as the private sector working together. And for some context, in China, there are various moving parts in the government. There's MIT, the CAC, etc. These agencies basically, some are to propel economic development. So in this case, AI diffusion, the whole idea of AI plus every single sector you can think of. Some act more like a guardrail as a protector. So they are working hand in hand. And on top of that, every single AI, Gen AI application, as well as LLM company, have to go through the national registry in China. So they actually disclose what is being trained, what is, you know, the potential risk. That said, I think right now, you know, no one really knows what the real impact of AI will be on an economy. But, you know, definitely that fear-mongering narrative is not mainstream in China.
3: How would you describe, I guess, the approach of the Chinese government to AI in general? Because it feels like the trade-off for maybe not being on the cutting edge with frontier models is, well, you're further along with sovereign AI and the government maybe has like a better handle on what the labs are actually doing.
5: The Chinese government probably sees this in a much more pragmatic way, you know, just like how there was an Internet Plus policy 15 years ago. There's now an AI Plus policy. When DeepSeek moment took off, you know, there was a frenzy of private companies, even in home appliances, trying to embed DeepSeek, integrate DeepSeek. Just like, what is a AI vacuum going to do for you, or AI like electric toothbrush going to do for you? It was wild, right? But the government picked that up. And I think what the Chinese government, going back to what we talked about earlier, is that they have the advantage of having the ability to push things down from top down. And at the very high level, they're seeing AI as an economic driver to propel maybe efficiency, to address some of the labor shortage that's coming as the population continues to age and decline. It also addresses a lot of issues where a lot of the young people don't want to work in manufacturing roles. They want to be automated, actually, and they want to work in urban areas. So they have that now. And then each of the provincial governments will take that as kind of like a KPI. They're like, all right, let's go act like VCs essentially and go find, you know, future DeepSeeks and fund them. However, how much these companies want to take government money is a different discussion. A lot of them will then even support them by providing, you know, infrastructure like buildings, offices, even like some of them heard like dormitory for these young entrepreneurs, and then give them money and capital to try things out. There's also these AI pilot zones being rolled out across the country. I think now about 11 or 12 of them where, you know, people can try out new AI products. I met with the largest AI developer community founder in China a couple weeks ago, and she was saying there's more than a couple hundred thousand developers in this ecosystem, and they are working with regulators and the private sector. So if, say, ByteDance have a new product, they might go to them first and say, can you try this out? And then they will report and debug and see what's happening, and then tell the whoever local government that's funding them with providing with infrastructure, say, hey, this product might come out, Do you want to be part of it? Do you want to give it money? Do you want to provide it with whatever resource you want to? So there is kind of this like cohesive ecosystem where they kind of all dance together. Hmm. How much these companies actually want to take state money, I think that's debatable. However, as AI and robotics become more and more sensitive and being recognized as not only an economic driver, but potentially a military use or geopolitical, I guess, talking point. Mm-hmm. At this point, it is becoming more and more nationalized, not only in China, but globally in the US and so on.
2: Robotics is obviously an area where China is just straight up ahead of the United States, or at least according to all the videos on my Twitter and Instagram feed of humanoid robots and so forth. How much does, you know, when we were all kids, when we thought of like AI, I think we thought of robots, right? We thought about the T-1000 or some version of it. And now when we think of AI, most people think of chatbots, but that's just one aspect of AI. For the advanced labs, whether we're talking about the DeepSeeks or the Minimaxes or GLM and so forth, like, are they actively working hand in hand with some of the Unitrees and advanced robotics companies to figure out how you can actually have that, the true AI robot of the future?
5: Yeah, I think China, having been the manufacturing hub of like literally everything under the sun over the last like three decades, has definitely an advantage have owning all the supply chain, right? And it's like not only just owning the supply chain, but you know, there are literally regions where that whole supply from raw material to like the end result, end product from OEM is all within like, say, 50 kilometers of each other. So what we're seeing is a lot of American investors and entrepreneurs coming into China to kind of get a sense of that. And like you mentioned, because we've been so fixed in software, I think China having a very strong hardware background is now thinking about how can we actually integrate the software into the hardware. How ready that is to the mass market, I frankly don't think it's really there yet. So recently I just met with some robotic companies. They actually can't just plug in a Minimax, you know, that's like for them, they need to actually get physical data. This is where like, you know, now all the hype is on world models, physical AI, you know, that is a complete different set of kind of technology essentially, where without the 3D data that these models need right now, the bottleneck right now is that, you know, these hardwares, these humanoids, quadrupeds, dogs, whatever you want to call them, they cannot be powered by LLMs. Yeah. That's number one. Number two is, despite that China being very, very strong on hardware, the bottleneck is actually a lot of times in the integration as well as the battery solutions. You know, you think of China having very strong battery solutions, but most of these gadgets can't last more than like, say, 2 hours. And there's no one that's really come up with a better solution so far. What I've seen, the most creative thing so far is like, you know, those glasses you wear, like the Meta glasses, they kind of die within 2 hours. But China, like iFlyTek or Rocket, that's kind of a newer player startup, they created these battery capsules where you can just like stick onto your glasses. It's very lightweight, doesn't really affect your user experience. And that's actually able to kind of extend it by a few hours. So to go back to your question, is China trying to do physical AI? Definitely. What is their edge? I think it's still in manufacturing. Is their software good enough? I don't think anyone really has good enough software right now, as of now.
3: Wait, I'm just going to press you on this. So if we fast forward 10 years, like, what would you say is most likely to be China's comparative advantage? Is it like the cheap, open source, super optimized models? Is it software, AI software that's like integrated with like industry and existing business? Or is it robotics and the sort of hardware side of AI?
2: Ten years is a long time.
5: 10 years is a long time.
2: Sorry.
3: Well, we want to challenge you.
5: A lot of these companies didn't exist 10 years ago, or not even 5 years ago.
3: Yeah, that's fair. Okay, I can shorten the time frame. In 3 years.
5: All right. So don't chase me down if I'm wrong in 3 years, but I think, you know, there's two parts. One is, I think I agree with you. Hardware side, China's definitely going to have, I think, more breakthroughs and have a lot of edge. Not only is the supply chain all domestically there, I think something overlooked by people is the fact that a lot of the know-how is also there. And that's not easy to transfer overnight. You know, Patrick McGee's book recently, in his Apple book, saying how Apple tried to move this whole supply chain to India. The biggest bottleneck is actually these like highly skilled laborist jobs that actually are so technical that cannot be even trained in one generation. It took decades to really train up the local community, labor force, whatnot. So that's still there. Now, because of that ecosystem, a lot of these robots, home appliances, whatnot, these tech gadgets are produced at less than 50% of the cost of where you could produce that anywhere else in the world. They are also extremely innovative. I've talked to people at EV companies, just for example, to ship out a new model from ideation to production to hitting the like floors. That takes maybe less than 15 months.
3: Wow.
5: But for a traditional OEM, like wait for at least 3 to 5 years, right? So there's the hardware side. I think another very underappreciated fact on the Chinese open source model is that people don't realize. So a year ago when I spoke to startups in Silicon Valley, they were the most cost conscious, frankly, less compliance conscious, and gives very little care about geopolitics. They were building on top of Qwen. Now it's actually a lot of AI native American enterprises building on Chinese open source.
3: Yeah.
5: Because we're seeing headlines on the ROI is not like showing, it's extremely expensive for these token maxing projects, whatnot. So Harvey, Cursor, they've talked about using a hybrid model where they will build majority on GLM or Kimi, but kind of like what we talked about earlier, where they use like Opus to act as a judge or a guidance. So I think that's something where we continue to see. And these companies are generating a lot of revenue, and going back to the fact that like a lot of them don't even have enough capability to support the demand that's coming through.
2: That's such a fascinating idea, and it makes a lot of sense that for at the application layer, that probably a lot of different models can go into it. You know, by the way, I was talking to someone at a dinner recently, and he said he thinks that AI writing will get a lot better when AI is embedded in humanoid robots, because then it will have this sort of groundedness in the real world, where I have no idea if this is true. But he said his theory was that the reason why AI writing is still so weird is because it's in this disembodied data centers, and that as soon as they're really in robots, then they'll have a sort of real world groundedness. All right, Grace Xiao, thank you so much for coming on Odd Lots. Great to connect with you here in Hong Kong, and we'll have you back in 3 years. No, hopefully before then, we'll have you back in at least certainly in 3 years to see how your predictions held up.
5: Thank you so much.
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14: With SRN News, I'm Keith Peters in Washington. New York Mayor Zoran Mamdani proves his power in the New York House races, plus more takeaways from Tuesday's primaries.
16: All 8 candidates he endorsed, one with 2 defeating sitting congressmen. The Democratic Socialist says he's helping write a new chapter in the party's history.
17: I believe that will be key in not just the midterms coming up in November, but also in the years to come.
16: While progressives celebrate, some of the most powerful Democrats in Washington, including House Leader Hakeem Jeffries, who campaigned against some Mamdani candidates, downplayed the impact of the 34-year-old mayor. Others fear he and his loyalists may push the party too far left ahead of November's midterm elections. Julie Walker, New York.
14: On Wall Street, the Dow by 182 points. The NASDAQ dropped 110, with the S&P 500 lower by 7. 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